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3: I always said if I was going to live for Jesus, I was going to live all the way. And I don't think he had in mind to live a defeated life. Amen. You can just look at his life for that reference. He was all about destroying the works of the enemy. In fact, 1 John says, for this reason I came, that he would destroy the works of the devil. Amen. He was manifest, or he showed himself to destroy the works of the devil. In other words, Jesus manifests himself to destroy what's destroying you. We know that in John 10:10, he said that I come to give life and that more abundantly. And he also exposed the resume of the enemy. He said, but the thief comes to steal, to kill, and to destroy. God is a good God. He's always good. Everything good comes from God. If there's anything bad, it's got the devil's fingerprints on it. It's got his breath all around it. He's around because he comes to steal, to kill, and to destroy. But he's a master of deception. Then he tries to convince you that it's God that did not hear you, that it's God that abandoned you, it was God that has forsaken you. And he comes with religion, and he tries to paint a picture of who God is through his filter that is framed by lies. But I'm telling you, that God shall arise and his enemies shall be scattered. That there is a move coming in the earth, that we're going to begin to see God accurately, biblically, and we're going to see him as he truly is. And I believe that we will spend days in repentance for believing the lies and breaking up with them and embracing the truth that sets us free. The Bible says that you shall know the truth. Jesus himself said it, and the truth shall set you free. And yet he said in John 14:6, I am the way, I am the truth, and I am the only way to the Father. Amen. He is life. Jesus is life. And so to know truth, you must absolutely know the person of Jesus Christ. In fact, if you're like me, it's quite tiring when you're trying to research what is actually truth, because we're living with so much deception out in the world that's coming through every avenue, that you do not know what's true, you do not know who's lying, you do not know who's manipulating, you do not know what's truth as far as what is accurate, what is factual, without a taint and a manipulation on it. But the one thing about Jesus, he is truth. So if you take everything you hear, and if you run it through the Word of God and through the person of Jesus, that is going to bring the alignment to what is a truth and what is a lie. Every day of my life, I pray, God, don't let me believe a lie. If there's anything I'm believing that isn't accurate, would you please bring your light, and would you please shine upon the dark places, the crooked places, the places where lies have been allowed to go undetected? Because I do not want any way, shape, or form to be a part of a lie, to be involved in anything that has to do with deception, because the Word tells us that in the last days, one of the signs of the last days is it would be marked by great seducing doctrines of demons, that it would be a time of deception, that if the Lord would not shorten the days, that even the very elect could be deceived. And so I believe that now more than ever, we must stay close to the person of Jesus Christ. We must get to know him as a person and in his personality. Why? Because he is truth. There's a great deluding and deceiving influence. If you would ever tell me in the body of Christ that there would be a day that people would say that I'm extreme because of my stance on issues like abortion, my stance on issues like traditional marriage and morality,

and he's coming to the earth to bring his judgments. He's coming to root out evil and wickedness in the church house, in the White House, all the political garbage that's going on, all the division and the hatred in our country. It is because hell knows its time is short, and demons are belching up from the very pit of hell, trying to get people that don't even know one another to fight and to be full of strife and hate and offense. And yet one of the marks of the last days was that the love of many would wax cold. Total stranger, nobody you even know, there's hostility, there's violence, there's hatred, there's all kinds of fighting and infighting. And if you're not careful, that'll get inside of you. The word of the Lord tonight is to stay above the fray, because God is getting ready to come and he's getting ready to deal with the earth. And I don't care what your views are, I don't care what you adhere to, let God be God and every man a liar. God is true, and he is on the side of righteousness, he's on the side of truth and equity and justice and holiness. The fear of the Lord is about to enter the earth in a way that you and I have not seen in our lifetime. For days and days and days, and as the days gathered together, it turned into a couple weeks. I kept hearing a word. I kept hearing a word in my spirit. And that is why I encourage you to be a person of the word, to read it even when you don't think you're getting anything out of it, to can the word on the inside of you, because you may not think you're getting anything out of it, but you are storing it up in your spirit. And at the right time and at the appointed time, when you need a word of the Lord, you have something that you put on the inside that the Spirit of truth can come and bring to your remembrance and speak to you in a season when you need a word of the Lord. As I've been praying and as I've been fasting, as I've been seeking the Lord, I am not necessarily concerned with all the other churches and what they're doing tonight. But as a pastor in this house, as an elder, and as one with a prophetic voice, I've been praying, God, give me a word to help prepare the people. But Lord, I'm asking you that you would give them ears to hear and eyes to see, because I'm going to be real honest with you, Father. I tire of standing and I tire of preaching, and people just look at you and they do not hear. And they do not see and they do not heed. I'm asking for a move of your spirit. I'm asking that you would break spiritual deafness, that you would open blind eyes, that you would cause people to come out of their religious sleep and out of their religious slumber, and that they would hear the word of the Lord, and they would not think so arrogant of themselves and their opinion and their own estimation that they can just write that off and say, that's just the way she is. Well, Pastor Teresa's just a little crazy. She's just a little zealous for the Lord. And when I look and I see people that are being deceived and they're being pulled away and they don't even realize it. The word that I bring to you tonight, I encourage you to get in the presence of God. I encourage you to judge the word. The Bible says in 1 John 4:1, it says, beloved, test the spirits and see whether they be of God. If you cannot hear, if you cannot sense the anointing of the Holy Spirit upon this vessel tonight, then take the word before him and say, God, I want you to show me what's true. I want you to give me ears to hear, because I pray tonight that only the truth and the words of the Lord Jesus Christ would come out of my mouth, that the enemy would not be allowed to impersonate the Spirit of the Lord God or the Spirit of truth, which is the Holy Ghost, but that you would hear tonight. For after tonight you shall be accountable for the days ahead, how you live and how you lead your life. Spirit of the Lord kept whispering to me, go into your house and hide yourself until the judgments of the Lord pass through. Go into your house and hide yourself until the judgments of the Lord pass through. And as I kept hearing that, I was like, well, we have all, due to everything that happened with this pandemic, we have all had to go into our houses. He said, no, that is not what I'm talking about. That is not what I'm talking about. And I kept hearing it over and over and over. And then I remembered, okay, it's in Isaiah. And I believed it was around the 20th verse or whatever. And I kept hearing it. And on Sunday morning, as I was walking through the hallway, I walked by Aaron. And I know that he is like me and he has a love for King James Version. I said, Aaron, hide thyself in thy chambers and go until the Lord passes through. Where is that at? I said, find it for me and text it to me before I get to my office. And I was sitting right there. That text came in. I got to my office because I had believed that I had it correct in the context, and I did have it correct in the context. I'm going to read that verse to you, and then I'm going to deliver the word that the Lord has been speaking to me.

0: God is a God that is holy. God is a God that is just. And he is getting ready to come to the earth, and he's going to make some judgments. And the judgments of the Lord, according to Scripture, they are true, and they are righteous, and they are altogether good and lovely. So I, as one that obeys the Lord, does not fear his judgments. In fact, I welcome his judgments. I am tired of the injustice. I am tired of the lies. I am tired of the deception. I am tired of the lukewarmness. I am tired of the fear of the Lord that is not in the house of the Lord, and people run amok and they live like the world, and they wonder why there's no power. They wonder why there's no anointing. Because the fear of the Lord is the beginning of wisdom. And those that fear the Lord depart from evil. They no longer justify evil. They no longer justify the lust of the flesh, the lust of the eyes, and the pride of life. But they begin to say, where is my life wrong? Where am I believing the lie? I am not the exception. I am not the exception to the word of God. I am not the exception to holiness. I am not the exception to consecration. I have reduced Jesus to a genie in the bottle. I've reduced him to where he is so powerless that he cannot deliver me from sin. That is a lie from the pit of hell, and you need the devil driven out of you, because the Bible says in Romans 6 that sin shall not have dominion over you. Jesus is greater than sin. Jesus gave his life to deliver from sin. Jesus is the one who became sin for you, not so you could stay in sin with a little bit of religion, but you could get set free out of that mess. I don't know about you, but I was looking for a way to get rid of the sin. I was looking for a way to be cleansed of the filthy stain of sin. I was looking for a way to get out of all that oppression and that torment and that depression and that shame and that guilt and that mess. I was looking for a way out, not to have a little bit of Jesus and stay in so I could comfort my flesh. I am sick of refuge of lies. The Bible says it is the Lord that is a safe refuge. It is the Lord where you run and where you hide. Not all the things that the devil has come with lies and deception and said, you need this refuge over here, whether it be addictions, whether it be money, whether it be career, whether it be food, whether it be alcohol or drugs or sex, whatever it is a false refuge, and it will cost you your soul. It is time that the church wake up. The judgments of the Lord are coming in the earth. And you might say, yeah, right. They've been saying that forever. If you cannot tell that something is different out there, if you cannot tell that 2020, something shifted, if you cannot tell that nobody's in control out there, the politicians aren't in control, the president isn't in control, the kings in the earth and all the provinces, nothing is in control. It's like 2020 is standing up and demanding your attention, because we're on the cusp of a great awakening. And my goodness, if you're not awake right now, if you haven't at least once lifted your eyes and said, God, are you trying to send a message when fires continually burn, when insects show up and nothing will kill them but a praying mantis, when you have people that are fighting in the streets because they're sick of the injustice and they cannot tolerate it anymore, when you have rioting and looting and stealing, when you have the hatred and the racism, when you have churches over here saying, it's okay, don't worry about it, and you have other people in the church going over here and producing panic and fear in the body of Christ as if God would not protect the righteous, what in the world is wrong? We need to humble ourselves and look up and say, God, what are you trying to say? And when you begin to understand he's a holy and a just and a righteous God, and the cup of wickedness in our nation is filled to the brim, that he's got to spill a little bit of that out, that he's got to come and judge some things. He's got to come and right some wrongs. He's got to come and deal with some things. If you're living obedient, if you're living righteous, it's just not a moment to fear. It's not a moment to panic. It's not a moment to quake. It's a moment to hide away and to seek his face and to pray and to fast and believe God to turn a nation, to believe God that your children do not have to grow up and go into captivity and to go into oppression. It is not the time for us to sit back and say, oh, it will pass. Passivity will not get it done. God needs warriors that will rise up, that are not afraid to be violent in their faith and push back the enemy and begin to pray and say, my sons and my daughters and my grandchildren will not grow up in a godless nation that will go away captive, that will be ruled by foreign nations that will go into captivity, but my sons and daughters shall be free, and they will preach the gospel, and they will go to nations, and they will deliver the souls of men and women. I will not lose the nation on my watch. I will not, I will not, I will not, because greater is he that is in me than he that is in the world. The church has got to wake up. It's got to wake up. It's got to wake up. Whatever keeps you in your little refuge, your little camp, it is false. It is false hope. It is time to sell out. It is time to leave the refuge of lies and go into the refuge of the Lord and run and hide. And the Bible says until his judgments pass. Never thought I would live, and I've been in church for 46 years of my life. I never thought I would see the day that my battle would be dealing with the stubborn hearts and minds of people who are supposedly born again, that have the mind of Christ, that can justify godless evil, pedophilia and perversion and homosexuality and all the garbage in between, and aborting babies because of selfishness, because they want to lay on their back and they want to have sex without consequences. There's no such thing as a condom for your soul. And when a baby is ripped out of your womb, I sit in my office and I counsel that mess. It is a lie from the pit of hell, and I am sick and tired of having to fight people who claim they have the minds of Christ. You have a form of godliness, but you deny the power thereof. And I'm not just preaching to you. This is a prophetic word that is going out live. If you're living right, if you're obedient, I don't have to justify this word to you. If you are not obedient and you have sin slinking in the corners of your life, you better get right with God, because according to Isaiah 20, and this is the word that he was speaking to me, Isaiah 20, 26, out of the New King James, verse 20 says, "Come, my people, enter your chambers and shut your doors behind you. You hide yourself, as it were, for a little moment until the indignation is past. For behold, the Lord comes out of his place." Out of his place. This is the third heaven from his throne. "For the behold, the Lord comes out of his place to punish the inhabitants of the earth for their iniquity. The earth will also disclose her blood and will no more cover her slain." And that includes the 23 million aborted babies. The bloodshed, the stain. That includes every innocent black man or black woman or brown man or brown woman that was slain in the streets. That includes the murdered woman who was trying to get away from the abused man. And that also includes the blood that was shed, even accidentally, because blood cries out. And how do we think, because it's the United States of America, that we would escape the judgment? How we think that we can just sit there and say, it's a woman's right, it's her body? How in the world I can preach about a godless evil and people contact me and tell me I'm being political? He's coming. He is coming. He is leaving his throne of authority, and he's coming. And if you don't think he does that kind of thing, I read you the word of the Lord. He came down and he said, "I'm going to go down and look at Sodom and Gomorrah and see if the cries of wickedness that are coming before my throne are as bad as it seems." And he actually took a little walk. And he went to see for himself, because when he brings his judgments, his judgments are pure and right and righteous altogether. But yet, he is the God that you see in the book of Exodus. That when he came to judge the wicked, he knows how to distinguish the righteous from the wicked. That when the plagues went through Egypt, there was a place called Goshen. It was the refuge of God. There was a distinction that was made. When it was dark in Egypt, it was light in Goshen. When there were frogs that multiplied in Egypt, there wasn't one frog in Goshen. When there were flies in Egypt, there were no flies in Goshen. When there were locusts that destroyed everything in Egypt, there were no locusts that destroyed anything in Goshen. See, you have to understand that God is a God that makes distinctions. God is a God who knows who is His. You can trust Him. You do not have to be full of fear. But I'm telling you, there is something that has always been in my life, and I thank God for it, and may it increase in the days ahead, that when He says, I'm coming through, I'm going to bring judgments, I'm going to bring indignation, that I have no problem hiding myself away, going into my home and truly hiding away and fasting and praying literally and figuratively, and go and hide and seek the Lord and say, God, I trust Your judgments. I say yes to Your judgments. I'm not fearful of You, but I have fear of the Lord, and I shall depart from evil. I will hide myself away. The word of the Lord came to me. I'm going to read it again. Come, My people, and I pray You have ears to hear and You have eyes to see, because He has given me even strategy for the next 30 to 40 days to help you get through. I cannot do it for you. In fact, I will not do it for you. This word is costing me something to deliver it. Oftentimes when you're a prophetic voice, you're always ahead of where you got to speak. That when people are rejoicing, you're weeping. When the people are weeping, you're rejoicing. It is not necessarily a light thing to carry the word of the Lord, but it is upon me to deliver it unto you, and to get many of you out of fear, and to get you into the fear of the Lord. And those that are playing, you must heed and listen, because this is not the time to play with your soul. This is not the time to have a form of godliness and deny the power thereof. This is not a time for your little triple playing around with your emotional affairs and the pornography and all the mess. This is a time to fear the Lord and depart from evil. This is a time to run unto Him and unto His mercy. It's a time to get right and stop playing politics with your soul. It's a time to get out of all the things that have you away from the presence of God. It's a time to put away your idols. It's a time to repent of your pride and independence. It's a time to stop offering yourself excuses as to why you are the way you are. When there's a new life in Christ, when there's a destiny, and when there's a purpose. Hear the Spirit of the Lord. He's coming to the earth. He's coming in judgment. He's coming to make right some things that are wrong. The hand of the Lord is moving through. Come, My people, enter your chambers and shut your doors behind you. Hide yourself, as it were, for a little moment until the indignation is past. There's going to be indignation so severe that God is telling the righteous to hide yourself. And He's saying it's going to be just for a little moment. So in the midst of it, don't freak out and don't think it's ever going to end. But stay in His presence and say, this too shall pass. But while it's passing over, I'm going to praise You and I'm going to thank You and I'm going to intercede that You keep mine. I'm going to pray and intercede, God, Lord, that people, because they weren't wise enough to hear the word of the Lord and they went out when You told them to hide in their house, God, that you have mercy on the prodigals because of the hardness of their hearts, God, that you would change hearts, You would remove the hardness of hearts. It says, for behold, the Lord comes out of His place. That should terrify you. For the Lord comes out of His place, all holiness and majesty and wonder and might and sovereignty, that when He moves, everything quakes and everything shakes at the blast of His nostrils. He can make the oceans go open. He is almighty and powerful. The Bible says even demons believe in Him and tremble. And atheists are such fools, and the demons laugh at them, because even the demons who gave them that ridiculous philosophy and mindset, they tremble and they quake. He's coming to punish the inhabitants of the earth. Folks, that's people. The earth will also disclose her blood, and will no more cover her slain. The NLT says the same verse this way. Go home, My people, and lock your doors. Hide yourself for a little while until the Lord's anger has passed. He's not pleased. He's not pleased with our nation. He's not pleased with most of our churches. He's not pleased with politicians and liars and thieves and everything that's corrupt. He's not pleased when people think they have a right to your sons and daughters, to traffic them, to perverts that have sex with them and destroy their soul. He's not pleased with the sin of abortion that offers up innocent blood to demon gods. He's not pleased with the Luciferian movement. He's not pleased with Satanists that sacrifice blood. He's not pleased with witchcraft and occultism. He is not pleased with homosexuality and perversion. He is not pleased with fornication and adultery. He is not pleased with pornography and pedophilia. He's not pleased with bestiality. He's not pleased with orgies and sex and wild parties. He's not pleased with the flesh out of control, that the more they feed the flesh, the more those demons are saying, offer more on the altar of uncleanness and worship at the altar of Satan. He's coming out of his place with his indignation, and he's going to right some wrongs. Good God, would you wake up this region? People whose hearts are so hard, you tell them the gospel, and they just brush you off because they went to some classes until they got to be about middle school, and they think their eternity is secure. You are religious and maybe a little smarter. This area that thinks that they're so arrogant, they can live however they want. There is a visitation that is coming. When the anointing and the worship came in, the breakthrough came. And Pastor said, begin to speak to the mountain. I begin to speak to that mountain, and I say, you mountain that is in the way of this harvest, of this area, of the young people, that this generation in this area, that they're so apathetic and passive, and they are not even interested in the things of God. Where are the teenagers? Where are the 20-somethings? Where are the 30-something whose hearts burn for God? When it has always been this age group that has carried the gospel from their youth until they were old men and women laying down their lives. Why is this region not awakened? Why is this region cursed with a hardness of heart and ears that cannot hear and eyes that cannot see? Why do you cast demons out of them and they go back out and they get dirty again and they let demons come in 7 times stronger? What is it about this region? It's because there's a giant that is guarding it, because he knows it's a treasure. He knows that from this locality in the earth, there was the first great awakening. There was a second great awakening. And you're going to be hard pressed to convince me that a third great awakening will not also come from this place. I have not labored all these years of my life in the place that church planters call the graveyard of Pentecostal pastors. I have not put up with what I've put up with and dispossessed by the grace of God what we have dispossessed and have conquered and overcome by the blood of the Lamb and the word of our testimony, to have a religious church, to have a church that is reduced to be gospel seeking friends, and to let demons stay within people and allow divorce to continue to rise and children confused about their gender and their identity. I came here to preach the gospel, and I will preach the gospel till my dying days. Because that thing is going to move. That's the breakthrough. Because when the indignation of God comes through, I'm praying, just go ahead and give that thing an elbow check, Jesus, because that's all it takes. Because every knee bows and every tongue confesses to the praise and glory of God the Father. Because I go and I appeal to the third heaven to come and to deal with that territorial spirit where people are so oppressed and depressed around here that they live on antidepressants. And that is not for a condemnation statement. What I'm saying is that is a strategy of hell to keep people down, to keep them oppressed, and to keep them feeling like they're no good and they have no energy to do anything because of all kinds of chemical imbalances. I know that Jesus Christ can heal. I know that he can lift. I know that he can save. I know that he can deliver. I know that there's a mighty breakthrough of revival and a harvest of souls where people see the Lord Jesus Christ in his glory, and they bow their life and they bow their knee and they give their life completely upon the altar, and no sacrifice is too great. They've seen religion, and when I look at religion, I want to puke with them. It is disgusting. having a form of godliness, but denying the power thereof, when Jesus was the most powerful, awesome, mighty, casting out demons, clashing with hell every day, and winning every time. But even in his weakness, he defeated the devil in his strength. Isaiah 26, now I will read the whole thing to you, and it should give you great hope, and if I were you, I would stay in it. Isaiah 26, the prophet of old. In that day, this song will be sung in the land of Judah. We have a strong city. God will appoint salvation for walls and bulwarks. Open the gates that the righteous nation, which keeps the truth, may enter in. You see that key verse? Open the gates for the righteous nation that keeps the truth. We shall be a nation once again that keeps the truth. That the righteous nation which keeps the truth may enter in. Enter into where? Into the city of God. You will keep him. I love this verse. It's the only way you're going to navigate the days ahead. You will keep him in perfect peace, whose mind is stayed on you, because he trusts in you. Trust in the Lord forever, for in Yah the Lord is everlasting strength, for he will bring down those who dwell on high. Ha ha. If you're listening to the prophecy this night and the prophetic word, this is the word of the Lord. For he brings down those who dwell on high, the lofty city. He lays it low. He lays it low to the ground. He brings it down to the dust. The foot shall tread it down, the feet of the poor in the steps of the needy. The way of the just is uprightness, O most upright. You weigh the path of the just, yes, in the way of your judgments. Yes, in the way of your judgments. Yes, in the way of your judgments. Yes, in the way of your judgments. O Lord, we have waited for you. The desire of our soul is for your name and for the remembrance of you. With my soul, I have desired you in the night. Yes, by my spirit within me, I will seek you early. For when your judgments are in the earth, the inhabitants of the world will learn righteousness. Let grace be shown to the wicked. That's why we always intercede, church. Let grace be shown to the wicked. Yet he will not learn righteousness. In the land of uprightness, he will deal unjustly and will not behold the majesty of the Lord. Lord, when your hand is lifted up, they will not see, but they will see and be ashamed for their envy of people. Yes, the fire of your enemies shall devour them. Lord, you will establish peace for us, for you have also done all our works in us. O Lord our God, masters besides you have had dominion over us, but by you only we make mention of your name. They are dead, they will not live. And there's an argument to be made in here. When you get delivered, you get delivered. You don't go back in Jesus' name to your old master of sin. They are dead. They will not live. They are deceased. They will not rise. Another version says they are ghosts of the past. Therefore, you have punished and destroyed them and made all their memory to perish. See, you may have remembrance of what the devil did to you when you were bound, but I'm telling you, when you live for Jesus, those things become things in your past. They are not things that trip you up today. And if you find yourself still tripped up today, the Spirit of the Lord is a spirit of liberty, and he shall come and set you free. Makes the memory, all their memory to perish. Verse 15, you have increased the nation, O Lord. You have increased the nation. You are glorified. You have expanded all the borders of the land. Lord, in trouble, they have visited you. They poured out a prayer when your chastening was upon them. As a woman with child is in pain and cries out in her pangs, when she draws near the time of her delivery, so have we been in your sight, O Lord. We have been with child. We have been in pain. We have, as it were, brought forth wind. We have not accomplished any deliverance in the earth, nor have the inhabitants of the world fallen. If that's not talking about the state of the church. We look like we're going to bring deliverance. We look like the baby's crowning, and we sit there in a bunch of pain, but not the strength to bring forth, not the strength of deliverance. The inhabitants of the world have not fallen. We've not done the spiritual warfare that is necessary to bring heaven to earth. And church, I'm telling you, there's an army that's rising up that shall fulfill and obey the word of the Lord that brings heaven to earth, that is not afraid to dispossess the devil and gets the church out of the four walls and goes into the streets and begins to operate in miracles, signs, and wonders with the Holy Ghost boldness as they dismiss their timidity, as they begin to be a witness and a light, that they bring the gospel of the kingdom. They bring the kingdom of heaven to earth without apology and not seeking permission. This is not extreme preaching. This is normal preaching, by the way. Read that again. See, if you learn how to read the Bible, you can read it with an anointing. I love this because they poured out their heart and the prayer was accurate. And the prayer was honest. You're never going to get anywhere until you admit your true condition before God, who knows it all anyway and loves you. We have been with child. We have been in pain. We have, as it were, brought forth wind. We have not accomplished any deliverance in the earth, nor have the inhabitants of the world fallen. Your dead shall live. Together with my dead body they shall rise, is a prophecy of Jesus. Awake and sing, you who dwell in dust, for your dew is like the dew of herbs, and the earth shall cast out the dead. And in the context of his judgments coming, come, my people, enter your chambers and shut your doors behind you. Hide yourself, as it were, for a little moment until the indignation is past. For behold, the Lord comes out of his place to punish the inhabitants of the earth for their iniquity. The earth will also disclose her blood and will no more cover her slain. God, give us ears to hear that the Spirit of God would move in this place. When I hear something like that, I over and over talk to the Lord and say, God, is this what you want to say? Is this what you want to say? And this morning, as I was before the Lord and spent all day, because to be honest with you, in my natural person, it's not necessarily fun to do stuff like this. My spirit man loves it. But sometimes when you deliver a word of the Lord, you feel his emotion and you feel his intensity into your human vessel, to your body, to your soul. It can sometimes almost be nauseating because of the intensity by which you deliver the word of the Lord. And so you can imagine my wonderful delight when this afternoon, for whatever reason, I checked my email, which is my least favorite thing to do. And Mario Murillo Ministries said, judgment will fall. Now, I don't know Mario. I don't think he knew what I was going to preach. But the Bible says there's one Spirit. He's a son of God. I'm a daughter of God. There's one Spirit, the same Spirit. So the Holy Ghost speaks something to Mario on the West Coast, and he speaks something to his servant, Teresa, on the East Coast. But it was interesting because it caught my attention, because you rarely see these kind of headlines. Judgment will fall on parts of America this November and pass over others. And so as I begin to go and read the thing, and you can look it up online, I'm not here to read the whole article, but he talked about impending judgment coming in November. It's because of God's fierce and firm decision to spare America, and because he has decided to save our nation. And so I say, Father, thank you. It is a fearful truth, however. Shockwaves are required to correct our course. Violent upheavals are part of his rescue mission. So through it all, you need to understand that God is good. And then it's interesting. He said, who are the targets of God's judgment? He lists false pastors, politicians, celebrities, and cultural influences. Influencers. You know, the people that you allow to influence you? Your favorite celebrity? Your favorite Hollywood actor or actress who's, for the most part, sold out to Satan and his agenda? Oh, they're just making money. You're just being so extreme. And then they take their clothes off and do a sex scene, and then they're in churches prophesying. Does anybody have discernment anymore? It's because they got a good personality and they can act. You can read the rest of that. But it's interesting because I kept reading it. He says, what should you do to be ready for November or the days beyond? First thing he said was, do not be deceived. Well, that was one of the things the Lord told me. And it's interesting in Matthew 24:3, when Jesus told them, hey, Jerusalem's going to be destroyed, and there's not going to be one stone left upon the other, because they thought there was gold in between because Jerusalem is so wealthy. Toppled the whole thing. I was just in Israel, several of us, and there's one stone at the bottom. They know it's the cornerstone because of Herod's stamp. Everything else was toppled, just like Jesus said. And the disciples, doing what you and I do, they said, Lord, when will this happen? They asked the wrong question. They should have said, how should we prepare for this to happen? See, they're only thinking in the natural. And that is the wrong way to prepare. I think you have to do both. See, the most important gift in this hour is discernment. People will mock you for it. They will say that you're extreme. If you can't handle a little bit of persecution, I don't know that you're going to make it all the way through in the name of Jesus. The Bible says, Jesus said, he who endures to the end shall be saved. In fact, he promised that they would persecute you. You know, he said that they're going to actually rip you out of churches and throw you into prison thinking they do God a service. I don't know about you, but my end game is God, give me the kind of faith that will not deny you. If I have to, if I'm counted worthy to suffer for your name, give me the kind of faith that is sold out, that I'm all in, that there's no negotiation, there's no debate. Jesus, I'm yours. See, you have to have discernment in this hour. Satan is bombarding the church with conflicting opinions that range from apathy to outright terror. It's one of the things the Lord spoke to me. Neither extreme is the truth, and I believe that. This downpour of opinions is designed by hell to destroy God's people. The overuse of hyper grace, and also everyone's got a prophetic word. Come on. Omitting the Bible and sound teaching. And because it feels good and it tickles your ears, oh, I believe that. I can sin and do whatever I want, because once saved, always saved. Then how can you apostate your faith? If I'm once saved, always saved, then why do I have to endure to the end to be saved? And the last I checked, enduring means putting up with something difficult until it lifts and passes, and even if it doesn't, you endure. Second one, he says, prepare but do not panic. This is my great hope. God knew all this was coming. And he, when he decided to make you, said, I'm going to put in them what they need to survive 2020. Not just survive, but thrive and be the solution and not the problem. Jesus said in Matthew 24:6, you're going to hear of wars and rumors of war. People are going to be fighting. All this crazy is going on. But he tells us to look up. His third point that he makes, the righteous will be spared by this judgment by a special intimacy with the Lord, a special clarity of his voice that will lead to special instructions, and a special refuge from the coming judgment. And then lo and behold, what did he do? He went and used my verse, Isaiah 26:20-21. And you can go look this up, read it. In fact, I encourage you, because all it's going to do is confirm what the Lord already spoke to me. Why does this excite me? Because he says that he confirms the word by 2 and 3. Isaiah 20:21, this is what he put. Come, my people, enter your chambers and shut your doors behind you. Hide yourself, as it were, for a little moment until the indignation is past. For behold, the Lord comes out of his place to punish the inhabitants of the earth for their iniquity. And yet the Bible says that our iniquity was laid upon Jesus. This is the opportunity to get out from the iniquity and to come into Christ and say, Jesus paid the price for my iniquity. I want washed in the blood. I want forgiven. I want there to be no iniquity on my account. Why? Because the Spirit of the Lord, the presence of God, is coming. It's not just the wind of his Spirit. It says he's going to leave the place where he dwells, and he's going to walk down here. See, when that death angel was going through Goshen, because it was about to go over to Egypt and kill the firstborn, it had to have the blood of the lamb on the doorpost. And those Israelites were smart. Not one Israelite died, because every Israelite listened. In fact, the head of the household listened. and made sure his wife and kids were safe? Or do you find anything in the Bible, except a few times, where the nation of Israel, all of them listened? Would to God everyone would heed and listen in this house. He says he's coming to deal with their iniquity. You know what I get to say? The blood's on the doorpost of my life. Jesus dealt with my iniquity. In fact, he became iniquity for me. He was whipped so I could be whole. He shed his blood so I can go free. The gospel is scandalous, but you only get in through repentance. Jesus is not insecure and desperate and lowers his standard because he needs friends. He's a God. He's King. He's Lord. And he disrobed himself of all that majesty to redeem you and I by paying the ultimate price. But we only get into repentance. Not because we're cute, not because we're nice, not because our daddy's born again, our mama's born again, our grandparents, our sons, our daughters. The earth will also disclose her blood and will no more cover her slain. So then he goes on to say, this verse is so rich that I will end this message by unpacking some of its treasure. Entering into your chambers is not just a room, a bomb shelter, or a cabin in the mountains. It is a place in God, a place that makes you disaster-proof. As David wrote in Psalms 41:1, God is our refuge and strength, a very present help in time of trouble. And folks, we are in trouble as a nation. People are getting health problems because of stress. Some aren't working. The depression is going through the roof. Suicide rates. It is wicked, awful out there. A pastor committed suicide. And I often thought, the poor parishioners, man, if pastor couldn't handle it, what is the hope for me? It is rough out there. God is our refuge and strength, a very present help in trouble. Closing the door behind you means you shut out all of the toxins of this age. It means you slam the door on fear and confusion and every person or vile thing that tries to undermine your relationship with Jesus, even if they call you their brother and sister in Christ. When you hear that door slam, a genuine peace and power will clothe you. Hide yourself in this scripture is both literal and figurative. God will instruct you on what to buy to be ready and what not to waste your money on. Some prophetic person, basically, he said, I think the whole world was ending in September. And people who did not have discernment and probably didn't have a pastor went and built barricades in their yard. And unless something happens in a couple hours, that was off. You must have discernment. I will say, and we have said here, and many, many voices are saying it, you need to have 30 to 40 day supply of food and water. And no, me speaking that is not going to make that happen. God prepares his children by warning them, and we must heed and be ready. And if it's too hard to receive a word of the Lord concerning that, you can go out to our welcome center, and Delaware County has an emergency packet, and they tell you that you should have 30-day supply of food and water in your basement. So if you gotta believe the government, or if you gotta believe God's governmental gifts, whatever keeps you safe and fed and hydrated and your little ones, I don't care. My job is to get the word out. Your job is to do with it as you so choose. He says to hide yourself. And if you'll pay attention to him and let him instruct you, you will hide wisely and not in fear. Proverbs 22:3 says, a prudent man foresees evil and hides himself, but the simple pass on and are punished. The last thing that he says, and you have to understand, I had my word downloaded. You can ask him. I sent this email to him, I think it was like 4 o'clock. 4:30, said, can you print that out for me? I have no idea how to get my printer to work at home, but that is a different issue. He says, indeed, God is coming out of his place to punish. but from the spiritual and physical fortress God will make with you. You will hear and maybe even see it, but judgment will pass over you. Just as in the judgment of Egypt, there was darkness where the Egyptians were, but it was light in Goshen where the people of God were living. Exodus 10, you could find that story. Always rest in this promise. And then he's going to go, and then he literally ends it where I'm ending mine tonight, and that is Psalm 91. Can you say, same spirit, one spirit? I wouldn't mind knowing this man, that's for sure. Anyone laboring in California, I got a couple friends there. God bless them. I love the East Coast. I love this region. I love this place. I am convinced we're going to see a revival. He ends it this way, Psalm 91, 7 and 8. Always rest in this promise. 1,000 may fall at your side and 10,000 at your right hand, but it shall not come near you. Only with your eyes shall you behold it and see the reward of the wicked. But church, only if you hide away in Him and make Him your refuge.
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So here is the good news, my friends. The good news. There is, therefore, now no condemnation, no punishment, no curse for all those who are in Christ Jesus. All your fears have been taken away. Instead, hope has been given. Because God, out of His great love, redeemed us on the cross. So now, my friends, no power of hell and no scheme of man

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and all that is within me. Bless his holy name. 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

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This is Hope Radio, transmitter Angel 3. Hope Radio originates from Morgantown, West Virginia, USA, broadcasting from the island of Palau via shortwave station TAWH, proclaiming the good news of our risen Savior, Jesus Christ. This is Angel 3, Hope Radio, Palau.

So here is the good news, my friends. The good news. There is, therefore, now no condemnation, no punishment, no curse for all those who are in Christ Jesus. All your fears have been taken away. Instead, hope has been given. Because God, out of His great love, redeemed us on the cross. So now, my friends, no power of hell and no scheme of man

0: here is Norval Hayes with part one of the message, How to Live and Not Die. If you're battling sickness or disease of any kind and are wondering if healing is for you, even if the diagnosis might seem to be terminal, the following message is for you. And now, here is Mr. Hayes.
1: Understand, when you're married, you're one. You can get a healing for your husband or wife. You know, if they don't believe it. But you know, God has mercy, and the Word of God works for people. When you're one like that, she can obey the Bible for him, and God will work. And besides that, you can obey the Bible totally for your children, and God will work totally. Now, when they get grown, he won't work totally, he'll work in part. You hear what I said? I said, as long as your children are growing up, until they get 14, 15, 16 years old, you can get healings and thanks for them yourself with your faith and quote the Bible yourself. But they start getting 16, 17, 18, 19, 20, 21 years old, I got news for you. Your confession and your faith will only work in part for them. It'll still work, but not fully. It won't work fully. 10 years old, it'll work fully. 17 years old, no, not if they have very much knowledge of God. It'll work part. And the older they get, it'll always work some. Do you know what Brother Hagin told me that Jesus told him one time when he appeared to him in person? He said, son, he said, tell people to always pray for the sick, even if they're Baptists or Methodists or Presbyterians that don't believe in me fully. He says, tell them to always pray for the sick, regardless of what they believe. Now, isn't that wild? You might think, that's wild. Tell them to always pray for the sick. I want to show you the compassion of the Lord. He said, they believe in me, I'm a healer, that I will heal them to a small degree. Whatever degree they believe in me, I can help them that much. The Holy Spirit will perform that much for them. In other words, it won't be divine healing, but it'll allow me to speed up the natural healing process. In other words, they go to the hospital, and where it'd take you 10 days to be healed, from the natural to be healed over, if you'll believe God and pray a lot and pray and pray and pray and pray and pray and pray, you can get that same healing in maybe 3 or 4 days instead of 10 days. Take you 8 weeks to be healed, you can get it in 4 or 5 weeks. Whatever degree that you believe God and trust God, God will perform, the Holy Spirit will perform that for you to that degree. So don't cut it out totally. I mean, you know, just, it always pays to pray. There's always a certain amount of faith in prayer. Always a certain amount. But the Lord's telling me that Mark 11:23 will heal him when there's not even one chance in 10,000 for him to live, not even one in 100 million for him to live. I'm talking about from the natural. Then the Holy Spirit comes along and says, Mark 11:23 would heal him if it was obeyed. Boy, when he said that to me, I'm telling you, I turned around like this real quick and went back over to her. I said, young lady, I said, the Lord just spoke to me and told me that Mark 11:23 would heal your husband. I said, now the way you perform the Mark 11:23 and get the Holy Spirit to heal him, I said, you quote it and the Holy Spirit will perform it. I said, what it says there, that you can have what you say. I said, sit right here and say, look at your husband straight. Don't put your head down. Don't look sad. Look at your husband and say, my husband will live and not die. In Jesus' name, my husband will live and not die. My husband will live and not die. In Jesus' name, my husband will live and not die. My husband will live and not die. My husband will live and not die. In Jesus' name, my husband will live and not die. I said, Jesus said those words that you could have whatever you say. Now you say, in Jesus' name, my husband will live and not die. And say it all day, all afternoon, tonight, tomorrow. Say it thousands of times. Don't stop saying it. Just keep sitting here and saying it. My husband will live and not die. In Jesus' name, my husband will live and not die. My husband will live and not die. Now, if I had told her the right confession to make, of course, he'd have died. She didn't know what kind of confession to make. If she'd have said, my husband will live if it's the Lord's will, he would have died. But when she made a bold statement, see, Jesus said you could have what you say. And when that little 19-year-old girl sat there, I said, will you do it? Will you do it? She said, she never heard of anything like that before. She says, yeah, I'll do it. I said, now this, I'm telling you right now, you better know what you're talking about. Because I heard from God. I said, Jesus told me he'd live and not die if Mark 11:23 was obeyed for him. Now you sit here and obey him. You're the only one who can get in here. You obey that for him in his behalf. And say, my husband will live and not die. And say it strongly all the time and never stop. I said, will you do it? Well, yeah. I said, let me hear you. I got to go. Let me hear you. Say it. My husband will live and not die. She says, my husband will live and not die. I said, keep on. My husband will live and not die. Keep on saying it. My husband will live and not die. And once in a while, say, in Jesus' name, my husband will live and not die. My husband will live and not die. My husband will live and not die. My husband will live and not die. I said, that's right. Honey, you got it. You got it, little darling. You got it. Keep on. Don't stop. Thousands of times. And I ministered to her all the way to the door. Then I just opened the door and left her there. I hate to leave her, but the doctor's already outside, you know. And I had to get out of the intensive care room. I go back to that church about 6 months after that. I spoke one more, that night, I believe, one more night, and left. And I never heard anything from the doctor, and I figured, of course, I knew that he'd live and not die, if that little girl kept that up. Now, if she'd only said it 100 times and quit, he'd have died. Because she got tired saying it. You can't never get tired saying the Bible. You can't get tired saying the Bible. I got news for you. You better not get tired saying the Bible. You better not get tired. Because he's of a desperate case, and the Holy Spirit would have brought him out of there. See, you say, well, yeah, but now, Brother Norval, you don't have to say it so much because you can just believe it and not say it. Well, what do you care to say it for, you old lazy thing? See, you're trying to get out of that. No, God won't honor that. Well, I mean, I know it. You can believe once and then thank God for it afterwards. I'm not talking about that kind. I'm talking about a desperate situation here, what the Lord told me. I go back 6 months later, and before he introduces me to speak, he gets up and says, we have a testimony here that we want Brother Norval to hear tonight before he comes and teaches the Bible. And I saw a young man walking up the side of the church. And he came walking up the side of the church, got behind the pulpit. He said, several months ago, I was in the hospital dying, unconscious, and no hope for me. The doctors had given me up. And your speaker tonight, Mr. Norval Hayes, came and was holding a meeting here in the church, they told me. And our pastor, the doctor, brought him by the hospital intensive care room where I was at, and he taught my wife how to talk. He taught my wife to confess a verse of scripture, and she sat there by my bed and confessed it, and the Holy Spirit began to heal me. Then I asked her, I questioned her concerning this. For your benefit, I questioned her. For your benefit. I want to hear it myself. I like to hear the way God does things. Love to hear the way God does things. I said, I want to ask you a question. When I left you that day, and you confessed that, I said, did you keep on confessing? Oh, she said, oh, yeah. Thousands of times. Hours. Days and nights, I did exactly what you said. I said, that's what you call a giving, attending to God's words, letting them not depart from thine eyes. Let them not depart. God warned you in Proverbs, don't let my word depart from your eyes. Attend to my words, my son, God says, don't let them depart from your eyes. Keep them in the midst of thine heart. And see, if you'll keep them in the midst of your heart, your mouth will confess them. It's the power of confession. When we confess God's word, it becomes, the Holy Spirit starts performing it. I says, how long did you confess that before you saw any improvement in him? Because he was just taking a breath every once in a while. She said, I confessed it probably several thousand times, but it was about 2 hours before I could detect any kind of improving in his breathing. After about 2 hours, I began to detect that his breathing

I ever saw. And then I could just barely tell that he improved a little bit. And I just kept on, like you said, all day and all night. I said, how long was it before he got his breathing back totally normal? She said it was about 2 days. About 2 days. How many times did you confess that in 2 days? She said, I said, would you think? She said, oh, just thousands and thousands and thousands of times. She said, I'd just do it until I got tired, wait for a minute or two and start again. And I said, exactly what you told me to say. My husband will live and not die. In Jesus' name, my husband will live and not die. My husband will live and not die. Jesus said you could have whatever you say. That's the power of confession. Saying words. Saying words. Jesus said in Mark 11, 23, you could have, that means possess, own, whatever you say. And she said, my husband will live and not die. My husband will live and not die. Now you might say, well, I never, I've seen a lot of people like that in hospitals that die. No, no, no, you never did. No, no, you never did. You never did see one person in the hospital to die like that. When a person sat beside their bed and said boldly, in Jesus' name, my husband will live and not die. In Jesus' name, my husband will live and not die. In Jesus' name, my husband will live and not die. And say it all day, all night, all the next day, all the next night, into the next day. You've never seen anybody to die that somebody would pay that price. You never have seen that. Because I'm telling you that the Holy Spirit performs the Bible. Now this nonchalant praying type, you know, oh well, oh well, I know Mr. Hayes, he's a nice fellow, and you know, our pastor wouldn't have him in his church, he's probably a nice fellow, you know, but he's just a guy that goes around the country, you know, just saying that, you know, I'll just say it a few times, you know, probably work, just say it a few times, you know, well, I'm getting tired of saying it, I'm getting tired of saying it, I think I'll go get me a Coke. No, have them bring Coke to you. Your husband's laying there dying. Nobody else in the world will help him except you. Just you. So just pay the price of faith. Pay the price of confession. And you'll watch the Holy Spirit work. I guarantee you you'll watch the Holy Spirit work. In fact, I had that doctor at my Bible school just here a while back come to teach you for a week in the Bible school, and I got him to tell the whole class exactly what happened. And he told them about what I told you, you know. And he told them, he says, now then, that same boy is the youth leader in our church, and he's on fire for God totally. Blessed be the name of the Lord. The power of confession. It's the power of confession. God's word works for you if you confess it. I tell you, there's power, my brother and sister, in God's word. But God's got to hear you say it. He's absolutely got to hear you say it. Hear you say it. Same thing happened to me with my daughter. I mean, when the Lord pulled me out of my body and I prayed for her, you know, for so long, you've heard the story a lot of times. If you've ever listened to my tapes, you probably heard it. When she got those knots on her body all over, I couldn't get them off. I prayed and prayed and prayed, prayed and prayed and prayed, prayed and prayed and prayed. 3 or 4 years, I prayed and prayed and prayed. Nothing didn't happen. Then Kenneth Hagin came by. It's dangerous when Kenneth Hagin comes by. He made a statement, talk like the Lord. And you know what he said? He said, Rosanna, how you doing, honey? She says, oh, well, I'm doing just fine, Brother Hagin. But she said, she's in high school, ugly hands. She says, oh, well, I'm doing just fine, Brother Hagin. She said, it's my daddy, my dad. He said, your dad? What's wrong with your dad? She says, well, look at my hands, how ugly. My knees, how ugly. Look here, my arms, how ugly they are. I have the ugliest hands. His hands broke out, blood running down. Knots and warts all over, 42 of them. Oh, he said, Zona, he said, I could curse those things and they will die and disappear. Well, brother, I was raised as Baptist. Now, pardon the expression, but I ain't never heard no Baptist talk like that. I didn't learn that in Sunday school or church either. I thought to myself, you know, is that right? And I knew that Brother Hagin didn't talk lightly about the Bible, but at that particular time in my life, I'd never heard anything like that before. And we were in a Baptist home.
a Southern Baptist

0: He came to my house. I didn't even know he was coming. And I wasn't there. And so he went up to the neighbor's house where we'd had dinner the last time he was there. Some lady wanted to fix dinner for us. And he's up there. And they called me at my office. Said, "You have a surprise guest." I said, "Who?" Says, "Kenneth Hagin and his wife. Coming down from New York, decided to stop and stay 3 or 4 days with me and just pray and fellowship in the Lord." You ever get a prayer meeting with Kenneth Hagin? Loaded, thank God. He can pray heaven and earth together. He's about as bad as some of these little old women that comes around Tuesday morning at prayer meeting at church and prays around the floor for 3 or 4 hours. I mean, he may be in your house and all of a sudden the Spirit of God come up on him, he hits the floor and just pray as hard and fast as he can for 2 hours. Gets up and says, "What'd the Lord show you?" And he said, "Nothing." "Nothing," said he, "just told me to pray." I said, "You mean you prayed 2 hours hard and fast as you could and God didn't show you nothing?" He says, "No." He said, "I don't have to know it anyway, it's not in my business. I mean, you can't be around a fellow like that long and remain as you are. You get your head screwed on straight, you know." I said, "Boy, when he said that, but when he made that statement in this Southern Baptist home, and he says, 'Oh, Zona, I can curse those things and they'll die and disappear.'" I said, "Oh, my God." I looked around this Baptist woman and she goes, well, of course, I live there, you know what I mean? And I mean, I got to face this woman when he leaves. It's hard for a Pentecostal fellow just to float through town, you know, but I got to live there with these Baptist people when he leaves. And so I thought, "Oh, because I'm afraid she's going to tell me, you know, Norval, you've really got some strange friends, you know." I've had my Southern Baptist friends tell me that before. "You got some strange friends." I took a Southern Baptist friend of mine here a while back in a full gospel home. This guy was a millionaire. He's a full gospel, got baptized in the Holy Ghost. And my Southern Baptist friend, you know, started to light a cigarette. He just pulled it out, started to light it, you know, Baptist smoke. I used to, but I don't now, thank God. He started to light a cigarette, and the full gospel fellow just said, "Hey, I don't allow smoking in this house." And my Southern Baptist friend, totally Southern Baptist, he said, "Okay, I respect that, okay." Put his cigarettes back in his pocket. We left. After a while, you know, so I turned and talked for a little while longer. Got in the car. And just as soon as we got in the car and got away from everybody, he looked over to me and he says, you know, he'd been through University of Tennessee, you know, and all this stuff. He said, "You know, Norval," he said, "you've really got some strange friends. You know, I respect that, but, you know, I don't see how anybody could be so rude and let you smoke a cigarette in their house." He said, "You know, you've really got some strange friends." Well, I said, "I have lots of them like that." I says, "In fact, you want to know the real truth about it?" And he said, "What?" I said, "I don't want you smoking in my car." But now, I used to be like you, you know. I couldn't hardly wait to get one. I used to be like you. But I says, "I'm not like that anymore." I said, "I was praying for Jesus to baptize me in the Holy Ghost. Praying for the Lord to baptize me in the Holy Ghost. And I've been praying and praying. Praying and praying and praying to baptize me in the Holy Ghost. Praying and praying." And all of a sudden, God said to me one day, "Stop smoking!" I said, "I had no earthly idea it was wrong to smoke." Man, when you're raised in Tennessee, in Kentucky, in North Carolina, where they raise tobacco as a living, a money crop, you have no earthly idea it's wrong to smoke. All your relatives smoke. I mean, you know, when you raise tobacco, you don't have to think it's wrong to smoke. And until God told me, he said, "Stop smoking!" I said, "Yes, oh, you sure? Oh, yeah, Lord. I love you, Jesus. I love you. I really love you, Lord. I've given my life to you, God. I'm going to do anything you want me to do. And I'm just going to stop smoking, Lord." And I just laid my cigarettes down like this. "Okay, Lord, I'll just stop smoking. Yes, sir, I'll stop smoking." And I go along, and about 2 or 3 hours later, my jaws begin to ache. My head began to feel funny. And my body began to rire up and say, to begin with, it said it didn't respond too awful bad. After about 2 or 3 hours went by, my body said, "I want a camel." Why, sure, your body wants a camel. I've been feeding it camels for years. It got used to it, you know. You get to drinking coffee every morning, you know, for 20 years, and you'll say, your body will say, "I want coffee. I want coffee. Where's the coffee?" You say, "You can't have it today." Your body will go, "Whoa, whoa, don't tell me that." And I said, no, you know, I've stopped smoking. About 4 or 5 hours went by, and it got a little bit louder. My body said, I want a camel. I said, you're not going to have one. I've quit. God told me. The power of confession. I confess I've quit smoking. I said, I've quit. Your body don't have any quitting sense. It don't make a difference what you've done in your mind. I said, you can't have a camel. I've quit. And my body said, I want one anyway. I haven't. You might have quit smoking, but I haven't. I want one. I go about 7 or 8 hours and didn't put a camel in there, smoke a camel. And I went downtown. I'll never forget this as long as I live. And I'm walking downtown like this, just walking downtown. And people come by after 7 or 8 hours went by. And I was wanting a camel so bad I couldn't understand it. And I'd walk like this, you know. People come by and they blow smoke in your face, you know. And my body was wanting to turn around, just turn around and follow them. Just licking my lips. Trying to get all the smoke that I could. I wouldn't care who was smoking. It didn't make no difference. My body was gasping for breath. The breath of smoke. And I mean, it was rying up for cigarette. I want a camel. It wasn't very long. I mean, it started pitching a fit. I want a camel. I said, you can't have a camel. Now, I'm professing this to it. You can't have a camel. I've quit. Well, give me a Chesterfield then. Now, you got to be desperate to want a Chesterfield, I'm telling you. Prince Albert, roll me one, do anything. I'll smoke anything and don't move. Give me something. I said, you're not going to get anything. Be quiet. Takes a few days, you know, you confess and I've stopped smoking. You're free from it. It takes a few days to get over that. But boy, when you get over it, though, and get clean on the inside, get all that stuff out of you, and then somebody smokes, your eyes starts burning. You smoke in your car and it gives you a headache, and your eyes start burning and everything else. Dear Lord, you can't believe how possessed you can get with a little old bitty cigarette. But you can, though. Absolutely can. But I said, well, I'm going to ask Brother Hagin what he meant by that. Dear God in heaven, what did he mean by that? So we went down to the house and talked and that night until it was late. And then they went on to the guest room, and I didn't get to ask him. And he woke up. And he came in there and knocked on my door about 1 o'clock in the morning and said, I'm going to have to leave early in the morning. No, but the Lord told me my sister was going to die. So I'm going to leave early in the morning. He told me to get up early in the morning and leave and not stay here any longer because my sister in Fort Worth, Texas was going to die. And he said, the Lord told me that she's not going to live. She's going to die. And don't you pray for her because she's going to die. I'm not going to heal her. Don't pray for her. I'm not going to heal her. So don't waste your breath. I said, why won't I heal her? Well, she took cancer 5 years ago. She's only 55 years old. She's too young to die, he said. But she took cancer at 50 years old. And I went and prayed for her in Jesus' name. And the Lord healed her totally. And she's been healed totally for 5 years. But she never did get herself grounded in God's word like she's supposed to and build up her own faith. And now then the thing has come back up on her again. And this time, the Lord said, I'm not going to heal her. Listen closely. But listen closely. The Lord said to him, I healed her 5 years ago and kept her healed for 5 years. I gave her 5 years to study the Bible. I gave her 5 years to get into my word. I gave her 5 years of divine help. I gave her 5 years to get grounded in God's word and build up her faith. And even told him, said, you got a radio broadcast going on right in town. And some days to build up her faith. And some days she didn't even listen to that. But she's my child and she'll come to heaven. But I'm not going to heal her. Don't pray for her. But leave early in the morning so you can see her alive before she dies. He left early the next morning, sent a telegram back 4 or 5 days later, and said, my sister just died. So you overcome when the Lord heals you. Let me pass this on to you. When the Lord heals you, you overcome that for the rest of your life by the blood of the Lamb and by the word of your testimony. That means God expects you, now listen to me closely. You probably thought I was mean to you yesterday, but I wasn't. God expects you to go to sick people and tell them boldly that Jesus healed me and he'll heal you.
1: Amen.
0: Boldly. These precious little ladies in church that God heals, and they tell the same testimony over and over and over and over again, and you sit there and listen to it over and over again, and then 2-3 weeks will go by and they'll tell it again, and a month or two will go by and they'll tell it again and tell it again and tell it again. After you hear it about 10 times, you sit there unspiritual, nonchalant, and say, "Oh God, here goes Sister Smith again telling about her healing." Brother, now listen to me closely, congregation. I'm warning you. You get that kind of a nonchalant attitude, and the same disease she had might come upon you. You ought to never get tired of hearing what Jesus has done for somebody. Besides that, you have to understand this if you know the Bible. Sister Smith needs to stand up and confess and tell about Jesus healing her so she can keep her own healing. On healing! On healing! On healing!
2: Teach you how to talk. Praise the blessed name of the Lord. You're going to see it today and know exactly how it happens. And you can always teach this to your relatives and friends that needs the Lord Jesus to do something for them, because he'll do it for anybody that'll believe it. And the Holy Spirit will perform it for anybody that says it, anybody that obeys it. You know, God is a spirit. And God, he performs words. Your whole world is made out of your words. The kind of world you live in today is sitting there. Your mouth puts you there. If it's rich, poor, health, sick, whatever it is, whatever kind of a world that you live in today is sitting there. Your mouth puts you there, not somebody else's mouth. Yours did. Always remember, you are your own worst enemy. Not somebody else. You. You don't have to pay attention to flaky people that get you all messed up. You have a right to walk with God yourself. You have a right to claim the scriptures, the riches of heaven yourself. And if you'll do it yourself, God will come to visit you. What will he bring with him? Everything that you can believe him for and everything you've been confessing for. God always brings to your house gifts and brings to your life gifts from heaven. Every gift that you've ever claimed from heaven, you've got it. He said, "I haven't claimed anything, Brother Noel. That's the reason you're a total wreck." You just sit around and don't claim anything. You're right, you know. What Charles is teaching you this morning, the Lord Jesus Christ has paid the price and give his name and his power over to the church. He established the church and started the church, the New Testament church. A better covenant than the Old Testament. The Old Testament was just fine, but the New Testament is a better covenant. And you have a right now to use Jesus' name and keep all the devils under your feet. See, devils is where you have a lot of problems. They're here for three reasons: to kill, steal, and destroy. You might say, "Well, I don't know about this. You know, I don't know how to deal with devils. I don't want to get my people mixed up." I got news for your head, honey. If your congregation never has seen you cast out devils, they're already as confused as you are. They're so confused now, it's a wonder they found the church. And it's your fault. If you get a congregation confused, just floating in on Sunday morning at 11 o'clock and hearing organ music and a choir singing and a 20-minute message and floating out and everybody being nice, I got news for you. Jesus is not nice to the devil. He don't want you to be nice to him either. He said, use my name and throw him out. Throw him out of what? Throw him out of the church. Are you kidding? The church is where victory is at. All the time, every day, for every person. There's total victory in the church. As long as you don't let religious spirits and devils and your goofed up friends invade the place. God don't want his church to be invaded by some religious ideas of men. He wants you to stand up boldly and throw the devil out. Get every person healed and cast the devils out and let the love of God flood the place. Let them lay it on the floor on their face for 3 or 4 hours. It's good for you. I told you once before this week, it's not that Sunday morning crowd that keeps God's church going and keeps the love of God from wall to wall. It's them little old bitty ladies that comes in there on Tuesday morning and prays around the altar for 2 or 3 or 4 hours and just cries and weeps, and the Spirit of God floods in, and they pray and they pray and they pray and they pray and they pray. That's the only reason you got a building. If it wasn't for them, I mean, nothing wouldn't get done. I tell you, it pays to pray, my brother and sister. You say, well, I don't have time to meet them little old ladies at Tuesday morning at 10 o'clock to pray. Well, you better just close up shop and take time. Go over to the church some morning Tuesday and pray for 2 or 3 hours. 2 or 3 hours? I don't have time to pray for 2 or 3 hours. Well, you better take time. The old lazy thing, you. Take time. If you don't, you'll be as confused as your relatives. And you know how confused they are. They let you know how confused they are when you got baptized in the Holy Ghost and begin to speak with tongues. They thought you were strange, man, strange. Because you got hooked up with funny people. You know, normal people are funny. I mean, full gospel people. I mean, them Church of God people in Cleveland, Tennessee, I mean, they're funny, Norval. Of course, I was raised in that part of the country as Baptist, see? But they're funny. What do you want to go over there for? I said, they just have wild stuff going on. I said, you know, they're good people and they love the Lord and they mean well, but they don't know what's going on yet. I mean, just stick to the First Baptist and you'll find out what's going on. You ought to know, if you got any sense at all, that God honors the First Baptist more than he does Church of God, because the churches are bigger. I said, you mean God honors buildings? Well, I mean, you know, besides that, I mean, they're just wild. And, I mean, when you're raised in a church like that, and you start even going, attending a Pentecostal church, I mean, your friends think that you're as weird as they are. I mean, I was so possessed with pride when I first started going to a full gospel church, I'd look up and down the highway and see if anybody would see me go in there. You know, I'd mash on the gas real quick and get in the parking lot. I mean, I didn't want none of my First Baptist friends and deacons and businessmen see me go in a Pentecostal church. Now, you might say, now, you can't be possessed with pride that much. Oh, yes, I was. And this one was the worst one in town, because sometimes the pastor's wife would preach. And I mean, you talk about us Southern Baptist, First Baptist boys, we know for sure that God does not call women to preach. Do you understand that? I mean, we just don't believe in women preachers. Well, I mean, we might not, but God does. Are you kidding? In these last days, God will call and anoint anything that don't move. You can just open up the Bible, it's the book of Matthew, and just stand there and look at it for a few hours, and God will call you. If you get to believe it, he'll say, go get them. I mean, you ought to know, if God has got little enough sense to call the likes of me, he'd call you. He'd call anybody. I said, God, I mean, when the Lord came and visited me and set my car for 9 and a half, I said, God, you must be making a mistake. I said, don't you know I don't have any sense? He said, "That's the reason I'm calling you." "That's the problem I have, son, with my family. They got too much sense. I'm calling you so you can help them talk." I said, "Help them talk?" "Yeah, I said, I want you to teach them how to talk." And I says, "Dear God in heaven, teach them how to talk." And I says, "All right, I thought God called ministers to the gospel. I didn't know he called businessmen, but he does. And anything that you're willing to do, he's willing to do it through you. Blessed be God forever." The first time God's healing power came into my hands, I'd been helping this full gospel pastor at the altar for, I don't know, maybe a few weeks or something. He'd call me up there sometimes. I'd just go up and he'd call me. And one night I was at the altar praying for people, and I watched them. I didn't want people to think I was stupid, and I watched them, and I prayed for them like they did. I mean, at the First Baptist Church, we didn't lay hands on people. Are you kidding? We didn't lay hands on nothing. We just shook hands and stayed nice. And you can't get healed by shaking hands and staying nice. And so when the healing power of God came in my hands the first time, it felt like the bones was going to jump out of my fingers. Tingling. My bones was tickling. Just tickle. And it felt so good, and it's tingling all in my hands. And I walked over to this full gospel pastor. I says, "Pastor, what is this in my hands?" I said, "It feels like the bones are going to jump out of my hands. What is this in my hands? Ooh, what is this in my hands? There's something in my hands. It's tickling me. It feels so good. What is this in my hands? What is this in my hands?" He said, "Oh," he said, "Brother Robo, that's the healing power of the Lord." I said, "It is?" He said, "Oh, yeah." He said, "Here's Sister So-and-so. She's been sick a long time, Brother Robo. Come over here right now and lay your hands on her." And I says, "Well, whatever you say." And he says, "Lay your hands on her right now. Well, it's on you. Lay your hands on her." And I lay my hands on her. Just lay my hands on her in Jesus' name. Lay my hands on her. And she fell over on the floor. I went, "Oh!" "Oh, my God, what did I do to her?" He said, "That's the healing power of the Lord, Norval." "Well, I never dreamed the healing power of God would ever flow through my hands. Never dreamed of it." And since then, I've saw a total cripple just walk off by the laying on of my hands. You might have saw the... It's something else. I was building up the Lord and speaking on the 16th chapter of the book of St. Matthew in 1976 in Pensacola, Florida, at Ken Summerall's Bible School, Liberty Bible College, with about 1,000 people there on Sunday morning. You might have seen this on PTL about 2 weeks ago, because they wanted me to bring her up there, so we went up there, you know. Well, I met her there. When I told Jim Baker, I says, "Now, Jim," and Jim sat there with his, you know, "That's amazing." He said, "That's amazing. You know," he says, "What did your people think? What in the world did your people think? What did them old people think? What do you think?" And I said, "Now, Jim, look at her eyes." I said, "You couldn't even see. Look at this woman's eyes. Look at her hands. Look at her feet. She wears high heels." And I said, "She's a cerebral palsy case. A total twisted cripple woman. Blind, 75% blind, couldn't even see a human being, see some kind of an outline, but couldn't see a human being. In 1976, and she's sitting there, back there in a wheelchair, and I was firing away on the 16th chapter of the book of St. Matthew about the power had been turned over to the church. And Jesus asking, "Who do you say I am?" You got to ask yourself a question. Does Presbyterian say that Jesus is a healer without shame? Will the First Baptist where I come from say Jesus is the healer without shame? Will they run an ad in the paper, a great big ad in the paper in their hometown saying, "We're going to have a healing service at the First Baptist Church Sunday night. Bring all the sick and the demon-possessed." Now listen to me closely and I'll help you. Until you get to the place that you're not ashamed to run an ad in your local paper in front of all your friends and say, "We're going to have a healing service at a certain church," and put the name of the church, "We're going to have a healing service Sunday night, and Jesus is going to heal people Sunday night in this church, so bring all your sick friends and all the demon possessed." Now, until you get to that place, you're ashamed of the Lord. You're ashamed of it. You're ashamed of Jesus. You're ashamed of his healing power. You're ashamed to be identified with people that believes like that. And I got news for your head. As long as you're ashamed of that, Jesus, get this straight now, he will never come in your church and heal crippled people. Never. Amen. Not one. And you better get it straight once and for all. Not one. You'll push them in there for 25 years and push them out, and they'll die like that, and it'll be your fault. It's not the Lord's fault. It's not the Bible's fault. Jesus is a Savior. Jesus is a healer. Jesus is the best surgeon I ever met. Sometimes he'll move up on me when I'm out on the field, and he'll say, not very often, because most people can't stand it. Most churches not ready for it. And he says, not very often, but he'll move up on me and say, son, let me operate tonight. I want to operate tonight. I want to perform surgery tonight. And I don't know if you've ever been in the service like that or not, but if you're ever in one of my services and he does that, I'll guarantee you one thing, you'll never be the same again. Several years ago, when the Lord started manifesting himself and telling me that, he said, now I won't perform surgery if they play the piano. I won't perform surgery if they get up and walk around. I won't perform surgery if they play any kind of instrument. I just won't do it. I either get the glory or I don't get it. And if I don't, I can't even let people move around when he comes and wants to operate and perform surgery. I can't let people move around. I can't let them talk. I can't let nobody sing. I can't let nobody play the piano. Nothing. It has to be real quiet and reverent. And I mean, he'll operate on you. He'll give you new ribs. He'll give you a new heart. He'll make your club feet normal. He'll give you brand new eyes. He'll give you anything you want. But you're not going to get it by just nonchalant flaking off and doing what you want to do. You're not going to get it. And he'll do anything you allow him to do. But you've got to give him the glory. And if you don't get the glory, he just won't do it. First of all, you've got to believe him for it. And you've got to trust him for it. And I mean, when the Holy Ghost comes in, brother, and the glory of God begins to boil in, and the Lord, sometimes he tells me before I even get to service, I want to perform surgery tonight. I want to operate. Oh, my God, my God. All you do is sit around and watch for about 2 or 3 hours with the meat on your face jerking and trembling, like in sitting there in the Holy of Holies, and the Holy Ghost will just absolutely perform surgery on people. He'll lay them out on the floor, and they'll lay there sometimes for 2 hours. And you can stand and watch the Holy Ghost on the inside of them. Push up through their clothes, operate. Cut out cancers and operate on them totally. And give them everything new in their body. I mean, it's so holy, you can't hardly stand it. You can't hardly take it. All you want to do is get on your face before God and just sit there and just lay there. See, the average is so pathetic that the average church in America don't even know that he wants to do that. Now, I didn't have this plan when I walked out here this morning, but I opened up my mouth a few minutes ago and began to do that. He began to move up on me. I know you are, Lord. I know you are. I'm going to operate on some of them, the word of the Lord coming to me saying. I'm going to operate on some of them in the congregation right now. My spirit is going to move upon some of them and already is in the congregation right now. The word of the Lord is coming to me saying, son, I have come to heal them. I am a healer when you're not ashamed of me. I am a healer. Now, I can spot several of you right now, and the Spirit of God is already upon you. So, as the Spirit of the Lord comes upon you to heal you, just hold your hand up to heaven and yield yourself to him, and I guarantee you he'll do the work for you right now. Many of you, the Spirit of God is coming upon right now to heal you, to give you what you need. I mean, he's come to give you what you need, brother and sister. But the thing about Jesus is, he always does. Jesus loves his church. And he loves his people. And he always wants to come and heal them. I mean, he always does. His heart and his compassion goes out to you when you're sick and you're lost and you have a broken heart. I can't do much for you people except give you a few words of instruction, but Jesus can give you anything you want. He not only can give you anything you want, he's here now to give you anything you want. I mean, he's come to give it to you. All he requires to you is just been to reach up to him like a little child and begin to say, Jesus, I believe. I believe it, Jesus. I believe it, Jesus. I believe it, Jesus. If you want to be healed this moment, tell him. Just in a sweet little voice, I believe it, Jesus. I believe it, Jesus. I believe it, Jesus. I believe it. I believe it. Let him hear you say, I believe it. There's power in confessing the truth. Let Jesus hear you say, I believe it. Oh, Jesus, I believe it. I believe it. I know you love me. I believe it, Lord. I believe it. Blessed be the name of the Lord. Blessed be the name of the Lord God forever. Charles Capps was teaching you the truth this morning, people. Just stay in his holy presence. Jesus loves his church. You understand that? He's dealt with me about that for years. He said, son, the power is in the church. The power is in the church. The power is in the church. The church has my name. The church has my name. I've given my power over to the church, and they have my name. They have my name. They have my name. It's in my name where the power is at. It's in my name is where the power is at. I've given my name and my power to the church. It's in my name is where the power is at. Blessed be the name of the Lord. Oh, God. Blessed be the name of the Lord. Let the Lord heal you this morning. Let the Lord fix your heart this morning. Let him fix it. Let him fix it. And he will fix it. If you're sitting up to this morning in your own dope, hold your hands up to him and let him come and go down through you. And he'll wipe it away from you this moment, and you'll never have to go through cold turkey. Never. Never. Not one moment. You'll never have to go through cold turkey. He'll set you totally free from it right now. He'll dry up the craving in your dope right now, in your body right now for dope. He'll dry it up. It'll disappear. Totally disappear. And your body will never have to go through, never have to go through cold turkey. He'll restore you to normal in the twinkling of an eye. And he'll do it for you right now. Let him do it. Oh, God, let him do it. Some of you this morning here, you're desperate. And it seems like that nobody in the world loves you. You've got a sick body. You don't know who to go to. There's no hope for you. Doctors can't help you. There's no hope for you. But I've got news for you. The greatest physician in the world just came in. And he don't use any instruments. He won't be cutting on you. But he'll impart to you what you want, remove from you what you don't want, and what you don't need. Glory be to God. Just let him minister, because standing up here, I can see the Spirit of God is on dozens and hundreds of you. Let the Spirit of God minister to you. Men don't have any power. The Holy Spirit is what does it for you. Everything on earth today is done by the Holy Spirit of God. Oh, the blessed Holy Spirit of God. Blessed be the name of the Lord Jesus forever. Blessed be the name of the Lord forever. Let God give you what you need this morning. Let God give you what you need. Blessed be the name of the Lord. Blessed be the name of the Lord. Now then, just say to him gently, Jesus, I receive. Jesus, I receive. Jesus, I receive. I receive, Lord, I receive. Blessed be the name of the Lord. I receive, Jesus, I receive. I receive, Jesus. Now then, let words of thanksgiving come out of your mouth. I can feel him lifting now. I can feel him lifting from you now. So as he stops manifesting himself to that degree, start thanking him for it. Oh, thank you, Lord, for healing me. Thank you, Lord, for healing me. Thank you, Lord, for healing me. Thank you, Lord, for touching me. Blessed be God forever. Blessed be the name of the Lord. Blessed be the name of the Lord. Oh God, blessed be his holy name. Blessed be his holy name. Sure glad I came this morning. Glory to God. Blessed be the name of the Lord. Blessed be the name of the Lord. Blessed be the name of the Lord. Oh, blessed be his holy name. Blessed be his holy name. Blessed be his holy name. Oh, the holiness of Almighty God. The compassion of the Lord. The love and the understanding and the compassion of God passes by all the natural understanding. Glory to God, glory to God, glory to God. Oh, praise his holy name, praise his holy name. Bless the name of the Lord, bless the name of the Lord. Bless the name of the Lord, bless the name of the Lord. Thank you, Lord, thank you, Lord. And many times, pastors, listen to me closely. Many times, pastors and evangelists, the Lord wants to do that. Seek him until he can talk to you. Tell him your church is open for it. And all of you evangelists, tell him that your ministry is open for it. Speaking the Bible is wonderful. Teaching the Bible is wonderful. But when the Holy Spirit begins to come in and wants to do something, let him do it. Don't fight it. Don't fight it. Let him do it, and you'll see great and mighty things happen, if you will. In 1976, the Lord said, go out and lay your hands on her. A totally twisted, blind, crippled woman. And I went out and touched her on the forehead. When I did, what happened? Same power that came in there when I was telling it. Today, right here, that same blessed, sweet, tender Holy Spirit, the power, picked her up out of the wheelchair, body and all, and floated her through the air, right in front of the church, 1,000 people on Sunday morning. Floated her through the air, and all of a sudden her body goes, pow! And everything about her became normal. Her hands became normal. Her feet became normal. And when she hit the floor normal, she was seeing everybody. Her eyes became normal. And she was sitting down the other day and walked out there in her high heels. And Jim Baker asked her, he said, what in the world did the people think when you went back to the nurse's home? She pushed her wheelchair back to the nurse's home. She said, well, she says, what did your relatives think? What did your folks think? And she says, well, I can say one thing. I was the center of attraction. They all just looked at me and stared at me. They stared at me, you know, and just look at me. And some of them would fall on the floor and give their life to God. Some of them would look at my twisted hands that had been like that for years, and my feet and my eyes I couldn't see. Some of them would look at me and look at me, gaze at my legs and my feet and fall on the floor and ask God to heal them. She said, on Sunday afternoon, I sat on the side of my bed on Sunday afternoon. had to move the bars because I had bars around my bed before. I was so crippled I couldn't fall out of the bed, so they put bars around my bed so I wouldn't fall out. I was so crippled and twisted. And I sat on the side of my bed all Sunday afternoon, and people in the old people's home came in and just walked around me all Sunday afternoon and sat there, and they would weep and cry, and many of them got saved. Father fell on the floor and got saved, fell on the floor and asked the Lord to heal them. And they looked at me and stared at me, just amazing what God has done for you. I tell you, Sister Stafford, it's amazing what God has done for you. I mean, this morning you was crippled when you walked pushed out of here in a wheelchair, and now you're normal. Isn't that amazing? I mean, you know, I had no earthly idea that God even did things like that. But he does. He makes cripples to walk and the blind to see. But now, wait a minute. Let me pass this on to you. Are you listening to me closely? Get this straight once and for all. The Jesus that did that for her, to make the cripple to walk and the lame to walk and stretch out limbs and give her new eyes. Now listen to me closely. Get this straight. There is no other kind of Jesus. That's the only one there is. There is no other kind. There's only one. And that's the way he is. If you've got some kind of a religious image built up in your mind of Jesus and what he might do for you, what he might not do for you, and all this stuff, you're so far out. I mean, you're so far out, God can't even help you. Jesus said all things are possible to him that believeth. All you do is believeth. On the way to Honolulu on the plane several months ago, the Lord said, son, start teaching more on the word only. Only. You tell them only believe. And forget about everything else. Forget it. Get it out of their mind. Be free from everything else. Just only. Only. Not only but my friends. Not only but the Baptists and the way they believe, or Methodists and the way they believe, or Pentecostals the way they believe, or Presbyterians the way they believe. I mean, I can understand why you do it, because we were raised there, but some people has an image of Jesus being like their church service. I got news for your head. That's about as far as you'd ever get from Jesus. And know this from this day forward. Jesus does not go by church services. Church services are supposed to go by him. Every church in America, I mean, they're supposed to go by him. Everybody say with your mouth, Jesus is the head of the church. Say, Jesus is the great shepherd. Say, we are supposed to listen to Jesus and not try to change him. Say, Jesus is today exactly like he is in Matthew, Mark, Luke, and John. He's never changed. And he's not going to change. Say, oh God, help me keep my mind under subjection, that I can just leave Jesus alone and let him be to me like he is in Matthew, Mark, Luke, and John. That's the one I want. So he knows how to do everything. He's paid the price for everything. And he, Jesus, loves me. Loves me. Loves me. Loves me.
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0: is ignited in our hearts. I am your host, Keith Collins, and I invite you to join me now as we explore biblical truths that help us to maintain the flame of God upon the altar of our hearts.
1: I'm going to preach the gospel this morning. Can I tell you that we've got a lot of preachers that are very good at preaching around the gospel? Ken Pounders mentioned this yesterday in his session that, you know, there's just a lot. There's people that have been saved 30, 40 years that don't know the gospel. In other words, if you ask them, share the plan of salvation with this person who wants Jesus, they wouldn't have a clue what to do. They wouldn't have a clue what the Bible says about salvation, the Romans Road, whatever you want to call it. But anyway, I'm convinced that we need a revival of preaching the gospel again. I told Ken this, I've told Mike Robinson this. This year, we've seen more people born again in our services than I've probably seen in the last 5 or 6 years. And I don't claim to be Billy Graham in any way, shape, or form. There was a unique gift upon his life, and Ken is clearly a gifted evangelist. If you hear him preach, you know what I'm talking about. But I've just felt this spirit of evangelism on my heart for the last several months, stronger than I've felt probably in the last several years. And maybe it's because so many people are so lost in this generation. I mean, they don't have a clue what's going on. They don't have an idea the time that we're in and the seriousness of what's taking place in America and throughout the nations. And listen, there are many people, you could just talk about anything that I even mentioned this morning, they would have no clue what you're even talking about. And the gospel has become, number one, so watered down in so many of our churches. I heard one preacher say that many preachers don't preach enough gospel to fill the bottom of a sewing thimble. We'll preach self-help stuff. We have, you know, seminars of how to feel good about being you. And there's, some of that's fine. I'm not against people being encouraged. But friend, the gospel is what changes lives. It's the gospel that changes a city. It's the preaching of the gospel that brings revival into a generation. And I believe that there has to be a revival of preaching the gospel again. What is the gospel? Listen to the book of Mark, chapter 1, verse 14 and 15. Now, after John was arrested, Jesus came unto Galilee, proclaiming the gospel of God and saying this, "The time is fulfilled. The kingdom of God is at hand. Repent and believe the gospel." Now, Josie, that song that she done a great job singing the gospel this morning, friend. That's the gospel. Can I tell you something? There's like this mindset in a lot of the American church that, well, just preaching the gospel doesn't work anymore, so we've got to add a bunch of things to this. Can I tell you something? The Messiah does not need us to market him more effectively in this generation. It is still the preaching of the gospel. It is still the message that Jesus died and was buried in a tomb, was put in a tomb, resurrected and ascended back to the Father and is coming back. It is still that truth that touches the heart of dark humanity and sets them free. There's a fear among a lot of leaders in this generation, pastors, even traveling leaders, traveling preachers. You know what that fear is? That if I preach the gospel, it's not really popular anymore, so I'm probably not going to get a lot more opportunities to preach. Or if I preach truth that really deals with the condition of the human heart, then maybe the offering's not going to be as big for me. So we've learned to use Jesus as a mascot, right? That validates that we're in the ministry and that we're called of God, but we don't want to preach the blood of Jesus anymore. Matter of fact, I had a leader years ago encourage me. He said, "Listen, you know, what you're saying is good, but sometimes you say the word blood too much, or you say the word repent too much, or you say the word conviction too much." Nobody says it anymore. Not even, but I mean, as a whole, friend, it's. I mean, we've learned to build incredible churches without even preaching the gospel anymore, big, massive buildings where people feel comfortable in their lost condition. And their hearts are never brought to godly sorrow that leads to repentance, the Bible says. We don't preach the gospel. One thing I loved about Billy Graham, friend, he called people to repentance, not to feel good. Can I tell you something? The gospel doesn't always make you feel good at first. That's why the Bible says godly sorrow. What is godly sorrow? It's the realization that you are lost without Jesus. That you have no hope in and of yourself. I don't care how much education you have. I don't care if Granny was a chartered member of the church. Friend, if you don't know Jesus yourself, then you are lost in your sin. You are separated from your Creator. And there is a final chapter to your life, whether it be by death or by the Lord coming back. So I don't know what it looks like, but listen, there is an end to your time on this earth where you will have to stand before your Creator. We don't preach this kind of stuff anymore a lot. I know you do here. But listen, friend, I am so challenged in my calling, in my ministry, to proclaim what Paul said in 2 Corinthians 5:17. He said, therefore, if anyone is in Christ, he is a new creation. The old has passed away. Behold, the new has come. Now, what is Paul describing here? The power of the gospel unto salvation. Paul is saying this, if you are really in Christ, then everything in your life has changed. You are not who you used to be. Now, I'm not saying you don't have challenges. I'm not saying you're not tempted, but I'm telling you, something has happened in your life and you're not the same person. He said, you are a new creation. Old things are behind you. Behold, new things. All things are new in your future. That's the power of salvation, friend. Listen to Ephesians chapter 2. I want to look at something here this morning and then give you some thoughts to go home with. But look at Ephesians chapter 2. The Apostle Paul says this in verses 1 through 6. He said, and you were dead. Now, there's a Greek word there, and the Greek word is nekros. And some of you probably know that word. It's literally the word for a corpse or a dead body. That's what Paul is using. So he's using this pretty strong word to describe who we were before we were born again. He said, you were dead. You were like a corpse in your trespasses and in your sins in which you once walked, following the course of this world, following the prince of the power of the air, the spirit that is now at work in the sons of disobedience, among whom we all once lived in the passions of our flesh, carrying out the desires of the body and the mind, and were by nature children of wrath like the rest of mankind. But God, how many of you can say but God this morning? But God, who is rich or being rich in mercy, because of the great love with which he has loved us, even when we were dead in our trespasses, made us alive together with Christ. By grace you have been saved and raised us up with him in the heavenly places in Christ Jesus. Listen, Paul gives a very distinct picture here. We were dead in our sins and in our trespasses. In other words, nothing in and of ourselves could bring us to righteousness. It was only by the blood of Jesus that we were made alive. In other words, some of you have heard the term being born again. Remember those terms we used to use? They were born again. What does it mean to be born again? And of course, you know, Jesus is talking to Nicodemus and he tells him, this priest, you must be born again. So Nicodemus is scratching his head. He said, you mean like go back into my mother's womb and come out? How can that happen? No, Jesus is saying something has to happen in your life, in your spirit. Your spirit must come alive to God. To be born again is to gain cognizance, consciousness, or awareness of the King of Kings. And the I'm not talking, listen, you can know all about Jesus. There are great scholars who know the Greek, the Aramaic, and the Hebrew, but they've never known Jesus. They know all about him. They can tell you when he was born, and they can give you history, and they know all those things. But it's different to know him, to be born again of the Spirit of God. You've seen some of these people. Matter of fact, I wish we had Ken's mugshot. And then you look at him now. What a pretty guy now. Some of you have seen that. What, I think there's a few mugshots, but there's one. He looks kind of like Charles Manson, to be honest with you. I mean, but just that you could see just the jaded look on his face. And I'm not even trying to be funny, but listen. But when he was born again of the Spirit of God, he became a new creation in Christ. The power of the gospel set him free. He was dead. The psychiatrist told his parents there's no hope for him. His brain was fried from drug abuse. I've heard the testimony many times. But he was born again. Something happened. All those old things passed away. God restored the brain cells in his mind. Now he oversees ministries and has been to the nations to preach the gospel. Friend, that's salvation. That's the gospel. The gospel is not just begging somebody, please come to church. Please stop smoking. Now, friend, the gospel brings us to the reality that Jesus is all powerful. He's all glorious. He's all triumphant. This is extreme, but this is what I've seen. My second time that I visited the Philippines, they asked me to preach on this island called Samal. So we got on a boat out of Davao and went on this like charter type boat and went over to this island of Samal. And as we were walking into the place where they had built a kind of a crude type platform type area, there was a man that was chained to a tree. Now, that might sound crazy to you, but he was so demonized that his family and the community was scared to death of him. So he literally had like a shackle around his neck and around his arms, and he had like thick chains, and they literally had him chained to a tree, Jason. He said, man, that's extreme. Well, I mean, I've seen even more extreme stuff than that in different parts of Africa and stuff, but I won't go into that. But here's what I want to tell you. That man, during that meeting that week, was brought to the meeting, and God not only freed him from the chains that men had put on him, but he was free from the chains of demonic torment that the enemy had put in his heart and in his spirit. And the Lord radically arrested his heart. There's a picture of this in the Bible. Matter of fact, I've been to the region of the Gadarenes in Israel, in the Galilee, where the demoniac was that men, the Bible said, had tried to put chains on him and to constrict him, but he would bust the chains. He lived among the tombs, among the dead bodies is where he lived. He was a lunatic. He had a legion of demons in him, the Bible said. But when Jesus came into his presence, when the gospel in power, in human form, called the Word of God, stepped into his presence, his life was forever and radically changed. Friend, if I don't believe that this can still happen, then I have no desire to continue to preach the gospel. If the gospel sets the captive free, when men humble their hearts and admit they cannot do it, there's the problem. Humanity is so full of pride and arrogance, and especially men, it seems, so full of self-sufficiency and self-drive that they are unwilling to humble their hearts before the Lord and say, Jesus, I can't do this on my own. Ken will tell you that if they take a man into their program, if he's full of excuses and reasons and this and that, and it's her fault and his fault, then he'll tell you, friend, until they come to that place of true humility and brokenness and repentance, there is no home base or home plate to start the journey of healing and recovery and salvation. Really, what they are is a discipleship program. They see the captive set free. There's one sitting right here this morning. And he can tell you, you heard his daddy's testimony yesterday, being addicted to alcohol and methadone and everything else. But you could hear his testimony too. Now he's one of their interns being used of God to minister to others that are coming in to the discipleship program where the gospel is setting people free. Now listen, we want other options. I'm going to tell you why. Because other options give us crutches. They give us excuses. Jesus deals with the heart. You see, we have a sin problem in America. It's not comfortable, but it's still the gospel. That's why Jesus called men and women to repentance, not to feel good. He didn't call them to a Band-Aid. Here, we're going to put a Band-Aid on that, and you're going to do good for a month or two, and then we're going to have to do... No, friend. Jesus called men to be born again of the Spirit of God. That's the gospel. Paul said, you were dead. You were a corpse. In other words, you did not have the ability to know Jesus. Oh, you knew about him, but you did. Even the demons believe, the Lord says. But friend, there's a difference from believing that he's real and humbling your heart before him and saying, Jesus, I'm a sinner. Save me. I need your blood to wash me, to cleanse me, to set me free from Satan, from sin, but more so to set me free from myself. You see, the greatest enemy is not some demon at Halloween that looks like some crazy thing. I hate all that stuff. The greatest enemy oftentimes is you. That's why the gospel challenges people so much. I remember Jason, there was a big banker up in Birmingham, Alabama, an investment banker during the Brownsville revival. And his wife came down to the revival in Pensacola. She got radically touched by the Lord. And then she just kept coming back to Brownsville. I know the testimony, and I was actually there the night this happened. Well, her husband was mad because his wife just wanted to be in church all the time. So anyway, he made up his mind that he was going to come down there on a Friday night in the service, and he was going to get his wife and get her out of there and go back home, and this was over. We're done with this stuff. Well, he walked in the church that night. I remember Steve Hill was preaching. He recognized where his wife, he began to walk up the center aisle of that Brownsville Assembly of God church. Before he got halfway, God took him to his knees. He could not even stand up. And a grown man, wealthy, successful from Birmingham, Alabama, began to shake like a little child as the Spirit of God began to bring conviction upon his life. He gave his life to Jesus that night. And friend, he became one of the best ushers the Brownsville Assembly of God Church ever had. What am I telling you, friend? When Jesus transforms a life and a heart, he does it right. We need to disciple people. We need to walk with people sometimes longer than other people. But listen to me, friend. It's the gospel that still works in 2023. It is still the message that Jesus Christ is the way, the truth, and the life. And no man comes to the Father except through him. It's still what Luke said when he wrote the book of Acts, chapter 4 and verse 12. Neither is there salvation in any other, for there is no other name under heaven given among men whereby we must be saved. Friend, there is only one way to freedom this morning. I understand there's 12-step programs. And listen, if those programs can keep people from killing themselves, and they do sometimes, I believe, I understand it. But can I tell you something? There's a one-step program. And it's called humbling yourself, swallowing your pride, and getting before the face of Jesus, admitting you've got a problem, and you need hope, and you need help, and being vulnerable and transparent. And it's at that place where the Bible says God will never turn away those that are broken in heart, broken in spirit. He's drawn to the humble, but he resists the proud. The reason people don't get born again, two reasons, because the gospel's not preached a lot anymore. Number two, pride. That's why the Bible said pride cometh before a fall. I don't know where you're at this morning, but can I tell you something? One day you'll stand before the Lord, and all that pride won't mean anything, nothing. One day, can I tell you something? You'll give an account for this message this morning. You know that Christians, if you're a Christian in here this morning, the Bible, I didn't say this, Paul said this in Corinthians, that we will stand before the judgment seat of Christ, not because we're going to hell. That's the great white throne judgment according to the Bible. But we stand before the judgment seat of Christ to give an account for every word, every deed. Now, listen, should that cause fear? Yeah. I mean, in a good way, listen, we need a revival of the fear of God again. I mean, we're in a generation where our president endorses changing the sex of little tiny kids in elementary school. There's no fear of God in America. There's no fear of God in the church. That's a radical thing to say, but listen, that's the condition of our nation, and it's only the gospel that brings humanity even back to common sense. I mean, anybody knew when I was a kid, if you were a kid in school and you had that kind of an issue, you needed help. You didn't need for the government to pay for your surgery for a sex change at the end and to give you puberty blockers and all this. Friend, we're in a crazy time, and it's only the gospel that can make a difference. I don't care how many of our tax dollars they take and throw at all these crazy government programs. And listen, friend, that is not the solution. Never has been the solution. The only solution is Jesus Christ, the power of his blood. Let me just share a few thoughts. Number one, according to Paul, we were dead. We were dead, number one. Friend, maybe you don't know Jesus this morning. Can I tell you something? You are dead in your sin, in your trespass. In other words, you don't really have a walk with Jesus. You are dead to him. You can know all about him, but friend, I know him. He's an intimate friend. He's the lover of my soul. He's the transforming strength and grace that I come in contact with every single day. Even when life is hard, he never leaves me and never forsakes me. Number one, you were dead. Number two, you were enslaved, according to Paul. Listen to Titus 3:3. For we also once were foolish ourselves, disobedient, deceived, enslaved to various lusts and pleasures, spending our life in malice and envy, hateful, hating one another. Friend, that sounds like America. You see, man lost his ability to commune with God when Adam and Eve fell in the Garden of Eden. I don't have time to teach this, but in other words, man was separated from God, and the blood of Jesus made a way for us to be in communion with him. We were enslaved. Number three, you say, don't condemn me, brother. Can I tell you something? This isn't comfortable. If you are a sinner, the word of God condemns you. I don't condemn you. Listen to this. We were condemned. John 3:18. Whoever believes in him is not condemned, but whoever does not believe and serves him stands condemned already because they have not believed in the name of God's one and only Son. Listen, I'm not talking about having a spirit of condemnation or judgmentalism, but listen, friend, we are condemned in our sins because we are born separated from God, and the gospel has to be proclaimed so that we can respond to the truth. We were dead, we were enslaved, and we were condemned. But the grace of God came upon the scene. Friend, I could go around this room this morning, I know, and I could hear testimony after testimony after testimony after testimony. How that you once were lost, as the old song says, but now I'm found. I was blind, but now I see. Some of you know the author of that song, John Newton, who actually was a man that drove slave boats and would transport slaves from Africa to the West Indies and different parts of the world. And somewhere along the way, he encountered the Lord. And he looked at the deplorable condition of his own life and wrote the most famous hymn of the church that we've known in the last several generations, Amazing Grace. How sweet the sound that saved a wretch like me. Can I tell you something? Without Jesus, we are wretched. We are undone. We are separated from God. You say, well, brother, I give to missions and I do this and I give to United Way and I help March of Dimes and when there's hurricanes, I go down and give a bottle of water out and help people clean the houses and all that. But that's fantastic. We should do that as Christians for sure. But I'm going to tell you something. That doesn't make me righteous. It's not about what you do. It's about what only He can do in you. We were wretched, we were lost, we were undone. We were a corpse to God, no ability to communicate with God. And He made us alive. I want you to stand with me as I close with these three quick things. I'm going to ask the team to come back. What happens whenever you are born again and you respond to the gospel? Friend, you are gloriously transformed through the doorway of repentance. Jesus said, I've not come to call the righteous, but sinners to repentance. Repentance opens the door to salvation, friend. You see, maybe you're here this morning. Maybe you're a member of this church. Listen, I've preached many places where, I'm sure Ken can attest to this, where I've had people come up to me and said, man, I'm not just a member of the church. I'm a deacon, or I'm one of the teaching pastors here. But I've never really been born again. I don't know for sure that I've been born again to the Spirit of God. There's never been any fruits of repentance in my life, except for maybe a gift. But friend, listen, an adulterer can preach. It's the truth. I used to be real impressed with preachers. Man, that guy can preach. Oh, that sister's got the fire on her. But that didn't impress me. I thank God for good preaching and all that kind of stuff. But friend, do you know Jesus? Not can you put three or four verses together and throw a few points up on the PowerPoint so everybody thinks you're a great scholar of the word. Friend, you can be a heathen and do that. Do you know Jesus? Are you walking with Him? You see, we are transformed through repentance. Some of you need to walk through that doorway of repentance this morning. Listen, we are also awakened to the supernatural realm of faith. You say, man, I don't know what you're talking. Listen, there's faith available to those that repent.
0: 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I trust that you've been blessed and encouraged as you've listened. And if you hunger for a greater passion for the Lord that will not dim or subside, then let me encourage you to listen weekly to episodes that will encourage you in your walk with God. 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
4: 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Life Without Jesus is like a donut, cause there's a hole in the middle of my heart. It might be okay for a while, until the world comes and takes away my smile. There's something sad inside me I can't control when I think about a donut hole. But when Jesus fills your heart, He satisfies your soul like a pastry nugget in the donut hole. 那它的翻译是什么呢？就是说，生命没有耶稣就是好像一个甜甜圈，因为甜甜圈的中间是一个洞。我们的生命没有耶稣就好像一个甜甜圈中间有一个洞。虽然说这个世界可以带给你一点点的笑容，可是你心里面你知道的还是有一种难过的感觉，你控制不了。 But 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

mighty name of our Lord and Savior, Jesus Christ. This is another broadcast in the inspiring biblical series of the Whole Truth Gospel Radio program, coming to you from the Church of the Lord Jesus Christ of the Apostolic Faith.

protect him from hurt, harm, and danger. Forever guide him. Forever give him the desires of his heart in Jesus' name. Lord God, we pray that the word that comes forth from him today that will go around the world and enter into the hearts that are seeking the truth in Jesus' name, that they too may come to this one and only plan of salvation and be saved in Jesus' name. Lord God, we want to thank you for the people of God. We pray that you forever bless us, keep us, guide us.

Once again, this is the Church of the Lord Jesus Christ of the Apostolic Faith, coming to you from our temporary resting place, 440 West Penn Street in the city of Philadelphia, Pennsylvania, 19144. And now we will have a selection from our apostolic choir, a song entitled, My Soul is Satisfied.

You're welcome to attend the services of the Church of the Lord Jesus Christ of the Apostolic Faith here at 440 West Penn Street in Philadelphia, Pennsylvania, regardless of race, creed, color, and or place of national origin. Bishop Shelton Rafakabosh Luke is the apostle, he is the pastor, and he is also the general overseer. And now we take great honor and privilege to present unto you the world's foremost minister, Bible analyst, and authority on the divine inspired word of God, the next speaking voice

0: And once again, to our Riddles audience, we greet you in the name of Jesus Christ. And to the precious and mighty people of God, we proudly take this opportunity to one more time say unto you, peace be unto you, and praise the Lord.
1: Peace be unto you, praise the Lord.
0: And truly this is Bishop Shelton Rafa Kabosh Luke once again coming to you from the Church of the Lord Jesus Christ of the Apostolic Faith, that indeed human family to which we can say is often imitated, but this you must know, it never can be duplicated. And once again, we come to you with none other than the message of utmost importance, that being you, save yourselves from this untoward generation, that indeed you would repent, be baptized, every one of you, in the name of Jesus Christ for the remission of your sins, and ye shall receive the gift of the Holy Ghost, speaking with other tongues as the Spirit of God gives you utterance. For verily, verily, I say unto thee, except a man be born of water and of the Spirit, he cannot enter into the kingdom of God. Know that there is a way indeed that seemeth right unto a man, but the end

to the joy of the Lord. So as always, we count it an honor, even a privilege, to have this God-given opportunity to honor the Lord, praise the Lord, glorify his great name, magnify Jesus Christ, God Almighty himself, because we know beyond a shadow of a doubt that there is no other God other than he, that he and he alone is the true vine, and know that except you abide on the true vine, that is in Christ Jesus, you can rest assured that eternal damnation shall be your portion. So as always, we like to make some dedications to the broadcast, and today we like to dedicate the broadcast to the following: to Brother Donald Polk of Ardmore, Pennsylvania, for healing and God's blessings, for Sister Alice Edwards of Philadelphia, Pennsylvania, for healing and God's blessings, for Sister Rosie Bolger of Philadelphia, Pennsylvania, for her 83rd birthday, and for God's blessings, for Sister Barbara Myers of Downingtown, Pennsylvania, for her 26th spiritual birthday, and for God's blessings, as well as for Natalie Nathan, daughter of Mr. Brandon Nathan of Jackson, Tennessee, for God's blessings. And as always, dedicate this broadcast to each and every one of the precious people of God that are gathered here today of goodwill, you that can hear my voice over the airways of goodwill, that the Lord will continue to watch over you, keep you, preserve your strengths, give you a mind to continue, that you would hold fast, be strong, and work out your own salvations in Christ Jesus, knowing that God's ways are not our ways, and God's thoughts are not our thoughts. And those are the things to always keep in front of us, precious people of God, that God's ways are not our ways, and God's thoughts are not our thoughts. So oftentimes, man feels, well, if we go about it this way, it'll be all right. If we go about it that way, it'll be all right. The scripture states, and the Lord shall guide thee continually and satisfy thy soul in drought and make fat thy bones. And thou shalt be like a watered garden and like a spring of water whose waters fail not. This is what it's all about. This is why we continue to hold fast, to be strong, to fight the good fight of faith, because we have our Heavenly Father that's always controlling things. And the only thing that man knows is what he knows. But Jesus Christ is God Almighty, and there is none other than he. Consider, precious people of God, today let us go to the 58th chapter of Isaiah. Isaiah, the 58th chapter. And we'll read the 11th verse. Isaiah, the 58th chapter, reading the 11th verse. The word of the Lord states, and the Lord shall guide thee continually and satisfy thy soul in drought and make fat thy bones, and thou shalt be like a watered garden and like a spring of water whose waters fail not. And who would not want to have a spring of water and it fails not? But our Heavenly Father, Jesus Christ, our Lord God Almighty, has promised, and God simply cannot lie. So what do? You prepare for what you know shall be. No, we don't know when it's going to be, but we know it's going to be. And not only do we know it's going to be in a moment. And in a twinkling of an eye, we all shall be changed. So provide yourselves bags which wax not old, a treasure in the heavens that faileth not. This is what you're working for. You're working for eternal life in Christ Jesus our Lord. Naturally, your adversary, the devil, Satan, that roaring lion's going to tell you, say, well, do this. You don't have to do that. Be about this. You don't have to be about that. But we are providing ourselves bags which wax not old, a treasure in the heavens, not here on this earth, for the heavens and the earth shall pass away, but the heavens, the heavens of heavens, God Almighty, a treasure in the heavens that faileth not. See, when heaven and earth

0: passes away, the treasures that God has in heaven, they're not going to pass away, because God is the Almighty God, and God, here again, simply cannot lie. Consider the 12th chapter of Luke. Luke, the 12th chapter, reading from the 32nd through the 33rd verses. Luke, the 12th chapter, reading from the 32nd through the 33rd verses. Consider the word of our Heavenly Father. The scripture states, "Fear not, little flock, for it is your Father's good pleasure to give you the kingdom. Sell that ye have and give alms. Provide yourselves bags which wax not old, a treasure in the heavens that faileth not, where no thief approacheth, neither moth corrupteth." This is what God has promised, and God's promises are sure. Now consider, the heavens and the earth shall pass away with a fervent heat, but the promises that God has for his people in the heavens, they will stand forever, because God is God Almighty, and his words will stand the test of time. So the only thing you have to do is hold on to what you know to be good and what you know to be right. But I don't know what's going to happen tomorrow, and I don't know what's going to happen next month. Those things may be true, but it's not for us to know what's going to happen tomorrow and to know what's going to happen next month. But honestly speaking, human family, if you really knew what was going to happen tomorrow and you really knew what was going to happen next month, would you do any better? Would you do any better than what you are presently doing? So you shall know the truth, and the truth shall make you free. And along the way, you have to take heed, therefore, how ye hear. Take heed, therefore, how ye hear. You could be of one mind and believe that this is what you believe in, this is what you all are all about, and this is indeed what you're going to do. And you're sincere about that. Someone comes along and has something to say, and you're not careful how you hear. And you hear something, and you say, "Oh my God, well, I was intending to do this, and I was intending to do that, and I was not really thinking about the other thing, but now that I was told this, or now that I've heard this, or now that people will tell me in the future what is going to be, I'm not so sure now." This is why you have to take heed, therefore, how ye hear. And when you are fully persuaded in your own minds, you may hear some things that you don't want to hear, that you know you ought not to hear, and you may hear some things that you may not believe in. But it's also written that thou shalt not tempt the Lord thy God. If it's something that you know to be good, and it's something that you know to be right, and someone's coming along and saying anything that ought not to be, you know, in the beginning, you may shrug it off. In the beginning, say, "I don't believe that." But evil communications corrupt good manners. But as you continually hear it, you heard it, then you hear it again, and you're still hearing it. If you're not watchful, if you're not mindful, and if you're not fully persuaded in your own minds, you may tend to listen to what is being said. See, the devil will tell you, "Well, what's wrong with listening? You don't have to believe. You don't have to believe what he's saying, what she's saying, what they're saying. You don't have to believe it, but you could at least listen." And you tell yourselves, "Well, yeah, you know, well, that is true." And you listen a little bit, and then you listen a little more. And then you listen, and the next thing you know, you have subscribed to those things that you were listening to. Because if it's not of Christ Jesus our Lord, the truth of the matter is, it's all garbage. And it's like setting garbage before you. You sit down to eat and garbage is set on the table before you. And you say, "There's no way I'm going to eat that." You know, they really must have the wrong idea. But as hunger starts to set in, as it goes and you haven't had anything to eat, you may start to pick through the garbage. You pick through it to say, well, you're going to find what you feel is the best and the better of the garbage. But after a while, as time continues to go and hunger continues to come in, garbage doesn't look that bad. And once you start to taste it, you say, well, actually, it doesn't even taste that bad. So take heed, therefore, how ye hear. Because you can hear that can inspire you. You can hear that will have you to want to continue to fight on for eternal life in Christ Jesus our Lord. And you can hear and turn around. You can hear and say, well, that's it. That's it. I can't go any further. I'm not going to even try to make this better. I'm not even going to try to fight the good fight. I've heard enough. So take heed, therefore, how ye hear. Luke 8th chapter. Consider the book of Luke, the 8th chapter, reading the 18th verse. Luke, the 8th chapter, reading the 18th verse, where the Lord tells us, take heed, therefore, how ye hear. For whosoever hath, to him shall be given. And whosoever hath not, from him shall be taken even that which he seemeth to have. So you take heed, therefore, how you hear. For whosoever hath, to him shall be given. If you have, it's going to be given. And whosoever hath not, from him shall be taken even that which he seemeth to have. So you want to hold on to what you know to be right. You want to hold on to what you know to be good and continue to fight the good fight of faith, because the truth of the matter is, for unto whomsoever much is given, of him shall be much required. Sometimes people want much, but they don't want to do much. They would like to propel themselves to this and propel themselves to that, but not willing to do what is necessary to be propelled. For unto whomsoever much is given, the scripture states, of him shall be much required. So it's no need of sitting, standing, existing, and much is given to you, but say, oh, well, I don't have to be bothered with this. I don't have to be bothered with that. Contrary to the words of Christ Jesus our Lord. Here again, 12th chapter of Luke. Luke, the 12th chapter, reading from the 43rd through the 48th verses. Luke, the 12th chapter, reading from the 43rd through the 48th verses, where the Lord tells us, blessed is that servant whom his Lord, when he cometh, shall find so doing. Of a truth I say unto you, that he will make him ruler over all that he hath. But and if that servant say in his heart, my Lord delayeth his coming, and shall begin to beat the men servants and maidens, and to eat and drink, and to be drunken, the Lord of that servant will come in a day when he looketh not for him, and at an hour when he is not aware, and will cut him in sunder, and will appoint him his portion with the unbelievers. And that servant which knew his Lord's will and prepared not himself, neither did according to his will, shall be beaten with many stripes. But he that knew not and did commit things worthy of stripes shall be beaten with few stripes. For unto whomsoever much is given, of him shall be much required. And to whom men have committed much, of him they will ask the more. So you fight on, because Jesus Christ, God Almighty, what did he tell us? Well, we know that he's going to return, because if God Almighty would not return, who would have a reward? So we know that God Almighty is going to return. We don't know when he's going to come, but one thing we do know, God Almighty, the scripture tells us, behold, I come as a thief. The scripture states, behold, I come as a thief. Now, what would you categorize as a thief? Someone that you open the door wide open, left the doors wide open, and they came in, you saw them, you saw every move that they were making. They decided that you had a few too many possessions and they were going to take a few, and you saw them take it and they left. Would you call that a thief? Or would you call one that came in and you had no idea what they were going to do? You didn't even know they were going to show up. All you know is that they came in and they came in. That would be the thief. Behold, the scripture states, I come as a thief. 16th chapter of Revelation. Revelation, the 16th chapter, reading the 15th verse. Revelation 16th chapter, reading the 15th verse, where the Lord tells us, consider the word of the Lord. Behold, I come as a thief. Blessed is he that watcheth and keepeth his garments, lest he walk naked. Lest he walk how? Lest he walk naked and they see his shame. Fight on. Hold fast. Do what you know to be right. Working out your own salvations with fear and trembling. Be ye therefore ready also, for the Son of Man cometh at an hour when ye think not. So it's not going to happen now. It's going to happen whenever. It's going to be at an hour when ye think not. And this is why you want to be also ready. You want to be ready when the Lord and Savior Jesus Christ, God Almighty, calls your name. This is what it's all about, that when our names are called for us to depart this life, that you were ready to meet Jesus Christ, our Lord. For it doesn't matter what it is. What does it mean to gain this whole world and to lose your very soul? Be ye therefore ready also, for the Son of Man cometh at an hour when ye think not. Here again, Luke 12th chapter. 12th chapter of Luke, reading the 40th verse. Luke the 12th chapter, reading the 40th verse. Consider the word of our Heavenly Father. The word of the Lord tells us, be ye therefore ready also, for the Son of Man cometh at an hour when ye think not. Now, is that true or is that false? Should we fear or should we not worry about it? But the whole object is to be ye therefore ready also, for the Son of Man cometh at an hour when ye think not. The Son of Man is coming at an hour when ye think not, but you're ready. You want to be ready when he calls your name. So what do? You present your bodies a living sacrifice, holy, acceptable to God. And some would say, that's what I've been doing. I want everyone to know that I've been living my life holy, acceptable to God. And people say, oh my, that's a wonderful thing. But the scripture states, which is your reasonable service. That's what you're supposed to do. You're working out your own salvations with fear and trembling. Should you be patted on the back because you are saving yourselves from this untoward generation? Should you be patted on your back because that's your reasonable service? This is what you ought to do. And when you have done all that you ought to do, say that we are unprofitable servants. It's about saving yourselves from this untoward generation. See, the things that are spiritual are spiritual. The only way you're going to perceive, understand what God Almighty is requiring, you've got to go to the spiritual realm. The things that are spiritual, and the things that are carnal, and things are natural, those things, they have their place. But render unto Caesar the things that are Caesar's, but render unto God the things that are God's. So what did you do? Say, well, I did this and I did that. Romans, the 12th chapter. Consider the book of Romans, the 12th chapter, reading the first verse. Romans 12th chapter, reading the first verse. The scripture states, I beseech you therefore, brethren, by the mercies of God, that ye present your bodies a living sacrifice, holy, acceptable unto God, which is your reasonable service. It's your reasonable service to present your bodies holy and acceptable unto Christ Jesus our Lord. So you need to know what to do. The scripture states, he shall tell thee what thou oughtest to do. To save yourselves from this untoward generation, you need to know what to do. What must you do? Repent. Be baptized, every one of you, in the name of Jesus Christ for the remission of sins, and ye shall receive the gift of the Holy Ghost. Now, whatever some would like to say, and many say, well, none of that's necessary, but except a man be born of water and of the Spirit, the scripture states, he cannot enter into the kingdom of God. So you need to know what you ought to do. The scripture states, he shall tell thee what thou oughtest to do. Consider the 10th chapter of Acts. Acts, the 10th chapter, reading from the first through the sixth verses. 10th chapter of Acts, reading from the first through the sixth verses. There was a certain man in Caesarea called Cornelius, a centurion of the band called the Italian band, a devout man and one that feared God with all his house, which gave much alms to the people and prayed to God always. He saw in a vision, evidently about the ninth hour of the day, an angel of God coming in to him and saying unto him, Cornelius. And when he looked on him, he was afraid and said, what is it, Lord? And he said unto him, thy prayers and thine alms are come up for a memorial before God. And now send men to Joppa and call for one Simon, whose surname is Peter. He lodgeth with one Simon, a tanner, whose house is by the seaside. He shall tell thee what thou oughtest to do. You have to know what you oughtest to do, because there is a way that seemeth right unto a man, but the end thereof are the ways of death. Now, while man goes back and forth trying to establish their own righteousness because they have not submitted themselves unto the righteousness of Christ Jesus our Lord, they do what they want to do and they believe what they want to believe. But the people that would believe on man, is a very simple solution. What's the solution? Well, is there a Savior? Who's going to do the saving? Granted, man says this and man says that, but unfortunately, man is not the Savior. God Almighty, Jesus Christ, our Lord, is the Savior. He would that none should perish. So if God Almighty is the Savior of the human family, why would you want to believe what anyone else has to say? Thou believest, when it comes to what must be, The Bible tells us, and you think, say, well, we do believe in devils. Thou believest that there is one God? Thou doest well. The devils also believe and tremble. Thou believest that there is one God? Thou doest well. The devils also believe and tremble. So you've got to fight on. How do we know this? Well, let us consider the book of James, the second chapter. James, the second chapter, and we'll read the 19th verse. James, second chapter, reading the 19th verse. Thou believest that there is one God? Thou doest well. The devils also believe and tremble. So you shall know the truth, and the truth shall make you free. So if the devils believe and tremble, why not you tremble, human family? Work out your own salvation with fear and trembling. The scripture states, work out your own salvation with fear and trembling. The devil believes that there's one God and fears and trembles. Why not man? You shall know the truth, and the truth shall make you free. So what should you do? Philippians 2nd chapter. Philippians 2nd chapter, reading the 12th verse. 2nd chapter of Philippians, reading the 12th verse. The word of the Lord tells us, wherefore, my beloved, as ye have always obeyed, not as in my presence only, but now much more in my absence, work out your own salvation with fear and trembling. Wherefore, my beloved, as ye have always obeyed, not as in my presence only, but now much more in my absence, work out your own salvation with fear and trembling. Because there are blessings that you could receive, good things that you could receive. But if you live a life in such a way that ought not to be, if you live a life where it's not pleasing in the sight of Jesus Christ, our Lord, and you try and you try hard. You try and you try hard, and you can only get but so far. And you try harder, but you can only get but so far. And you wonder why. Say, well, I've been trying to overcome this, trying to overcome that. The scripture states, your iniquities have turned away these things, and your sins have withholden good things from you. So it's no need of thinking that you can just live a riotous life. You can live, and people say, well, it's my life, I can do what I want to do. Granted, it's your life while Jesus Christ, our Lord, God Almighty, allows you to be in the land of the living, but your iniquities have turned away these things, and your sins have withholden good things from you. You want to do what you know to be good, and you want to do what you know to be right. Jeremiah 5th chapter. Consider the book of Jeremiah 5th chapter, reading from the 22nd through the 25th verses. Jeremiah 5th chapter, reading from the 22nd through the 25th verses. The word of the Lord states, fear ye not me, saith the Lord. Will ye not tremble at my presence, which have placed the sand for the bound of the sea by a perpetual decree, that it cannot pass it? And though the waves thereof toss themselves, yet can they not prevail. Though they roar, yet can they not pass over it. But this people hath a revolting and a rebellious heart. They are revolted and gone. Neither say they in their heart, let us now fear the Lord our God, that giveth rain, both the former and the latter, in his season. He reserveth unto us the appointed weeks of the harvest. Your iniquities have turned away these things, and your sins have withholden good things from you. So this is something to consider. If you're trying and nothing seems to work, and you try this, this didn't work. You try that, that didn't work. 25th verse, your iniquities have turned away these things, and your sins have withholden good things from you. See, good things that could be yours, but your iniquities and sins have withholden good things from you. So what do we know? Well, we have to do what we know have to be done. And we have to fight the good fight of faith along the way. If you want to save yourselves from this untoward generation, you're not going to be able to be successful if you are ashamed of the gospel of Christ. If you are ashamed of the gospel of Christ, and look how the devil will overtake the human family. The human family, they become ashamed of the only source of salvation, the only one that could give them eternal life. No more dying, no more crying, all the former things, no more pain, all the former things of this life shall have passed away. But that source, Jesus Christ, our Lord, the devil has them to become ashamed. And think about it. How can you save yourselves from anything if the source of salvation you are ashamed of? The scripture states, for I am not ashamed of the gospel of Christ. For I am not ashamed of one Lord. I am not ashamed of one faith. I am not ashamed of one baptism. I am not ashamed, except a man be born of water and of the Spirit, he cannot enter into the kingdom of God. One might ask the question, well, why are you not ashamed? I am not ashamed because it is what it is. And what it is Jesus Christ, our Lord. For what if some did not believe? Shall their unbelief make the faith of God without effect? What can man do? What can man do? Jesus Christ, our Lord, is God Almighty. He's the King of Kings. And what can the man do that cometh after the King? For I am not ashamed of the gospel of Christ. Romans, the first chapter of Romans, reading the 16th verse. Romans, first chapter, reading the 16th verse, where the Lord states, for I am not ashamed of the gospel of Christ, for it is the power of God unto salvation to everyone that believeth, to the Jew first, and also to the Greek. For I am not ashamed. We are not ashamed of the gospel of Christ. So what we want to continue to do is to believe. Continue to believe. And believe how? On Christ Jesus, as the scripture hath said. And there is proof that you believe on our Heavenly Father. What is the proof that will show that you believe on our Heavenly Father? The scripture states, and these signs shall follow them that believe. And these signs shall follow them that believe. What signs will follow them that believe? 16th chapter of Mark. Consider the book of Mark, the 16th chapter, reading from the 15th through the 17th verses. Mark, the 16th chapter, reading from the 15th through the 17th verses, where the Lord tells us, and he said unto them, go ye into all the world and preach the gospel to every creature. He that believeth and is baptized shall be saved, but he that believeth not shall be damned. And these signs shall follow them that believe. In my name shall they cast out devils. They shall speak with new tongues. So there is a way to show. And how do we show? He that believeth and is baptized shall be saved, but he that believeth not shall be damned. And these signs shall follow them that believe. In my name shall they cast out devils. They shall speak with new tongues. 18th verse. They shall take up serpents, and if they drink any deadly thing, it shall not hurt them. They shall lay hands on the sick, and they shall recover. So you fight on. You hold fast. Why give up now? Why turn back now? Granted that it appears that over here you've got this to do, and over there you've got that to do, but the only thing we're doing is preparing ourselves that when our Heavenly Father shall come, he can say readily, "Well done, thy good and faithful servant. Enter into the joy of the Lord. Well done, thy good and faithful servants. Enter into the joy of the Lord." Here again, Mark 16th chapter, reading from the 15th through the 17th verses. And he said unto them, "Go ye into all the world and preach the gospel to every creature. He that believeth and is baptized shall be saved, but he that believeth not shall be damned. And these signs shall follow them that believe. In my name shall they cast out devils. They shall speak with new tongues," 18th verse, "and they shall take up serpents. And if they drink any deadly thing, it shall not hurt them. They shall lay hands on the sick, and they shall recover." So there is a question, and the question remains the same. What is the question? "Sirs, what must I do to be saved?" Granted, he said this, and she said that, and they're saying all the other things. But if there's a salvation at all, there has to be a way to obtain it. Do we obtain this salvation through Jesus Christ, our Lord? Or do we obtain this salvation through the belief of man? That's a hard one. Really? "You shall know the truth, and the truth shall make you free." I think if anyone has a question between God and man, then they have a little work to do. "Men and brethren, what shall we do?" "Sirs, what must I do to be saved?" What must you do to be saved? Consider the book of Acts, the second chapter, reading from the 36th through the 38th verses. Second chapter of Acts, reading from the 36th through the 38th verses. The scripture states, "Therefore let all the house of Israel know assuredly that God hath made that same Jesus, whom ye have crucified, both Lord and Christ. Now when they heard this, they were pricked in their heart, and said unto Peter and to the rest of the apostles, Men and brethren, what shall we do? Then Peter said unto them, Repent, and be baptized, every one of you, in the name of Jesus Christ, for the remission of sins, and ye shall receive the gift of the Holy Ghost." One would say, "Well, you know, I really want to save myself from this untoward generation, and I want to live and reign with our Heavenly Father, Jesus Christ, forever and ever. But I just don't know what to do. I have no idea what I should do. 37th verse, men and brethren, what shall we do? What were they told to do? Acts, the second chapter, 38th verse. Then Peter said unto them, repent and be baptized, every one of you, in the name of Jesus Christ, for the remission of sins, and ye shall receive the gift of the Holy Ghost. Christ Jesus, our Lord God Almighty, he's not going to have anything polluted in his kingdom. He's not going to have anything in his kingdom wretched. He's not going to have anything contrary to what he, Jesus Christ, our Lord, has ordained. You must repent, be baptized, every one of you, in the name of Jesus Christ for the remission of sins, and ye shall receive the gift of the Holy Ghost. And what is this gift of the Holy Ghost that you shall receive? Well, let us consider the book of Acts, the second chapter, reading from the first through the fourth verses. Acts, second chapter, reading from the first through the fourth verses. And when the day of Pentecost was fully come, they were all with one accord in one place. And suddenly there came a sound from heaven as of a rushing mighty wind, and it filled all the house where they were sitting. And there appeared unto them cloven tongues like as of fire, and it sat upon each of them. And they were all filled with the Holy Ghost and began to speak with other tongues as the Spirit gave them utterance. And when they speak with other tongues, why did they do that? Because they believed. And they were all filled, Acts the second chapter, fourth verse, all filled with the Holy Ghost and began to speak with other tongues as the Spirit gave them utterance. So finally, precious people of God, human family, there is a way which seemeth right unto a man, but the end thereof are the ways of death. What you want to do is what you know to be right. What you want to do is what you know to be good, and you shall know the truth, and the truth shall make you free. You know, this business about, well, I don't know if this is good and this is right, and I don't know if that is good and that is right, and I don't know how I should proceed. And ye shall know the truth, and the truth shall make you free. But I really don't know. But if our gospel be hid, it is hid to them that are lost. So you fight the good fight. Work out your own salvation with fear and trembling, and save yourselves from this untoward generation. And finally, Proverbs, the 14th chapter, reading the 12th verse. Proverbs, 14th chapter, reading the 12th verse. There is a way which seemeth right unto a man, but the end thereof are the ways of death. So may the Lord bless you. May the Lord keep you. May the Lord preserve your strength. May the Lord make his countenance shine upon you, give you hope, give you peace, give you the blessed assurance that there's none other than one Lord, one faith, one baptism, that you must repent and be baptized, every one of you, in the name of Jesus Christ, for the remission of sins, and ye shall receive the gift of the Holy Ghost, speaking with other tongues as the Spirit of God gives you utterance. Again, I say unto you, consider what I say. The Lord give you understanding in all things, but if our gospel be hid, it is hid to them that are lost. Fight the good fight of faith, saving yourselves from this untoward generation. And as always, I say unto you finally, am I therefore become your enemy? Because I tell you the truth. May the Lord bless you. May the Lord keep you. And peace be unto you.
1: 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Some of the titles are, Sirs, What Must I Do to Be Saved? 21 Burning Subjects. Are You False? The New Birth, and much more. 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Once again, Bishop Shelton Rafa's mailing address is Post Office Box 2797 in Bala Cynwyd, Bala, B-A-L-A, Cynwyd, C-Y-N-W-Y-D, Pennsylvania, 19004 in the United States of America. 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

So here is the good news, my friends. The good news. There is, therefore, now no condemnation, no punishment, no curse for all those who are in Christ Jesus. All your fears have been taken away. Instead, hope has been given. Because God, out of His great love, redeemed us on the cross. So now, my friends, no power of hell and no scheme of man

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